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It's time to start looking forward to Big Church Festival. 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
2: Hi, I'm Gaynor van der Burton from FitFish, the Christian wellbeing organisation. It can be super frustrating when we get tired, overwhelmed, stressed, and feel like we don't have capacity to do all that we want to do or need to do. As humans, we have limits. That's part of the definition of being human and not being God, who doesn't have limits. But our limits are for our benefit. When you love a child, you give them as much freedom as you can to make their own decisions within safe boundaries, making sure gardens are safely laid out, using stair gates, holding their hand when they cross the road, and so on. This is the same with God. There are boundaries to our capacity for a reason, to protect us. You feel yourself getting tired, you need more rest, you're overwhelmed, you need to let some things go, you can't carry anything else, you need to say no, you're in pain, you need to find the source of the pain and mend it, of course getting help if needs be. Limits keep us safe. Where do you need to recognise your limits?

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1: The word for today is start your day with God. In Psalm 5 and verse 3 we read, "My voice you shall hear in the morning, O Lord." How do you start your day with God? If you're not a morning person, don't put pressure on yourself to have an extended time of reading scripture and praying first thing in the morning. Frank Laubach, modern day master of practicing the presence of God, said, "If you are weary of some sleepy form of devotion, probably God is as weary of it as you are." Instead of forcing yourself in the morning, try to arrange as early as you can after you wake up to have just a few minutes alone with God. Do three things. First, acknowledge your dependence on God. Second, tell him about your concerns for the day. Third, invite God to spend the day with you. The psalmist said, "My voice you shall hear in the morning, O Lord. I will direct it to you and I will look up." Then he added, "I rise before the dawning of the morning and cry for help. I hope in your word." Psalm 119, verse 147. So how can you start your day with God? Don't attempt to do a lot of new or heroic things. Just do the things you normally do, only do them with God. In our culture, we often talk about embracing the moment and seizing the day, but we're not meant to embrace moments. We're meant to embrace God. Moments are not always good. God is never anything but good. Oh, give thanks to the Lord, for he is good. Psalm 118, verse 1. Remind yourself that today God is with you and that he will be good to you and for you. That's the word for today on UCB.

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8: Hi, I'm Ben Cohen from Open Doors. Suppose I asked you to sit with a pen and a very large sheet of paper, and I asked you to write down every problem in your life you could think of. Now, you rank those problems in order of magnitude. What would you need to do to put each thing right? Big problems, we figure, need big solutions, and we don't have the energy to rustle those up. But look at Jesus in the boat facing a massive storm. He didn't scream at the storm in a thunderous voice. He simply told it, "Peace, be still." And that's how God's problem-solving economy works across the Bible. The solution to a giant problem can sometimes be a very small thing, a tiny key that opens a heavy door. With God's grace, may that

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2: Hi, this is Craig Denham from Love Church Scotland. Do you struggle to share your faith with people? Yep, me too. Then I noticed this verse in the Bible, 1 Peter 3:15. Sanctify Christ as Lord in your heart, always being ready to make a defense to everyone who asks you to give an account for the hope that is in you. People love to hear about hope. One of the most overlooked pathways to spiritual growth is the practice of consistently and intentionally sharing our hope with others. No wonder the Bible says, how lovely on the mountains are the feet of him who brings good news. J.C. Ryle once said, tell the young, tell the poor, tell the aged, tell the ignorant, tell the dying, tell the sick, tell them all about Christ. How lovely on the mountains are the feet of them who bring good news.

about your future, about your past, about your children, about your marriage, about your finances. What do you say? We'll never have any money. Every time we get a little bit of money, the enemy takes it away from us. That's what I used to say. We'll never be able to buy a new car. We'll never own our own home. We need to be saying what we want, not what we have, as long as we can back it up in Scripture. 2 Corinthians 4:13 says, it is written, I believed, therefore I have spoken. Since we have that same spirit of faith, we also believe, and therefore we speak. I love that. Need to learn how to believe what the Word of God says and speak that out. Words are containers for power. So stop saying negative, bad things about you, your life, your future. Don't say, I'll never get over my past, or, you know, I'll never forgive that person. I can't forgive them. It's just too hard. I'll never get a promotion at work. I'll never have any money. Don't say anything bad about yourself. Say only good things, because that's the plan that God has for you. He says, I know the plans that I have for you, plans to give you hope and a future. God has got a good plan for every single one of us. Matter of fact, it's Jeremiah 29:11, and it says, I know the plans I have for you, declares the Lord, plans to prosper you and not to harm you, plans to give you hope and a future. And listen to Ephesians 2:10 in the Amplified Translation. For we are God's own handiwork, His workmanship. You're not a mistake. God created you with His own hand in your mother's womb, recreated in Christ Jesus, born again, that we may do those good works which God predestined and planned ahead of time for us, taking the paths which He prepared ahead of time. In other words, walking in the will of God, that we should walk in them. Now listen, living the good life which He prearranged and made ready for us to live. Now, I love Psalm 27:13-14. I remain confident of this. I will see the goodness of the Lord in the land of the living. Don't you love that? What a great attitude that is. I am confident that I will see the goodness of the Lord in the land of the living. I love to be around positive people and people who speak the Word of God rather than the negativity of all of their circumstances. Wait for the Lord. Be strong and take heart. Yes, wait for the Lord. I already mentioned this, but believe that God loves you unconditionally. Believe your sins are forgiven and that God's mercy is new every single day. Believe that you can hear from God and that you can be led by the Holy Spirit. Believe that God hears and answers your prayers. I love praying because I have learned by experience over 45 years of walking with God that He hears and answers our prayers. He may not give us everything that we want, but He does give us everything that we need. And He may not do everything in our timing, but He does do it at the exact right time. Prayer is so powerful. Believe that you are changing daily, that God is working in your life. Matter of fact, the Bible says as long as we're believing, God is working. So even for your children or your marriage or whatever, if you are believing the right thing, then God is working in that area in your life. Believing is one of the secrets of being a happy, happy Christian. 2 Corinthians 4:13, it is written, I have believed, therefore I have spoken. Since we have the same spirit of faith, we also believe, and therefore we also speak. So I want to ask you again, what kind of things are you saying? I tell people all the time, one of the worst things you can do is say negative things about yourself out of your own mouth. Now, the second way that we can talk about increasing your happiness is to live your life one day at a time. Are you able to do that? Living one day at a time. Paul said he'd learned how to be content in every situation he was in, no matter what it was. And you know, I believe the reason that Paul could say that was because he knew all these other things. He knew he loved God.
He knew that he was right with God.

0: He knew his sins had been forgiven. He knew that God loved him unconditionally and that God had a good plan for his life. And so therefore, he believed that he could be content where he was at because he knew that God would work whatever was going on in his life out for the good. He said he'd learned how to be abased and how to abound. He knew how to act when he had plenty, and he knew how to act when he felt like he didn't hardly have anything at all. If we can stop basing our happiness on our circumstances, we can be happy all of the time. Let me say it again. If we can stop basing our happiness on our current circumstances, we can be happy all the time. Don't waste today worrying about yesterday or worrying about tomorrow. Put those in God's hands. There's nothing he can't take care of. And instead of putting today's energy on that, give today's energy fully to today. Live your life one day at a time. And I tell you, I'm learning that more and more. We're always learning, no matter how long we walk with God, we're always learning. And I've got a situation right now, just like a lot of people do, and I've said several times to different people this week that I've been talking to about it, that I'm taking it one day at a time. And you know what? Each day, I get a little more of the answer that I didn't have yesterday, and I can tell you at this point, it appears that everything is going to turn out really good.
1: 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We've all experienced different challenges in life that may have caused us to struggle in staying happy through the situation. When that happens, we don't have to wait for those circumstances to change in order to enjoy the everyday moments. As we choose to lean into God and place our trust in Him, we will discover that His joy and peace gives us the strength to overcome any level of unhappiness. Let's begin increasing our happiness and start sharing with others the great things God has done for us today.

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5: Hello, I'm Rebecca Coatsworth. Sometimes we start to drift, and before we really notice, we find that we're lost and far away from the safety of our church, friends, and family. And when we notice, we might start to fear. What if God decides He doesn't want us back? But here's the amazing thing. Even if we give up on ever being found, Jesus is climbing mountains and hiking through valleys, trekking through mud and rain and snow, and not resting until He finds us. The story of the whole Bible, and especially Jesus' death and resurrection, remind us that broken was never meant to be a permanent state. No person or situation is beyond God's redemption or healing power. You're never too far gone for God to reach you.

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7: Hi, I'm Kieran Kelly from the Christian Institute. We're used to seeing God in creation, a beautiful sunrise or sunset, a majestic mountain range or waterfall, will often cause us to pause and praise our Creator God. But I wonder, have you ever stopped to do the same over a piece of art or music or a building or a bridge? Genesis chapter 1 verses 26 and 27 make it clear that men and women are deliberately made by God and made in His image. And being made in the image of God, it stands to reason we're going to reflect aspects of His nature. We are moral beings who make ethical choices. We are speaking and relational beings who can declare our love and friendship for one another. And we're creative beings who, by taking God's raw materials, can compose music, paint a landscape, design a bridge, write stories, or simply decorate a room. We're reflecting His image as we enjoy the humanness He's imparted to us. Now, isn't that a reason to give God praise?

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1: The word for today is start your day with God. In Psalm 5 and verse 3 we read, "My voice you shall hear in the morning, O Lord." How do you start your day with God? If you're not a morning person, don't put pressure on yourself to have an extended time of reading scripture and praying first thing in the morning. Frank Laubach, modern day master of practicing the presence of God, said, "If you are weary of some sleepy form of devotion, probably God is as weary of it as you are." Instead of forcing yourself in the morning, try to arrange as early as you can after you wake up to have just a few minutes alone with God. Do three things. First, acknowledge your dependence on God. Second, tell him about your concerns for the day. Third, invite God to spend the day with you. The psalmist said, "My voice you shall hear in the morning, O Lord. I will direct it to you and I will look up." Then he added, "I rise before the dawning of the morning and cry for help. I hope in your word." Psalm 119, verse 147. So how can you start your day with God? Don't attempt to do a lot of new or heroic things. Just do the things you normally do, only do them with God. In our culture, we often talk about embracing the moment and seizing the day, but we're not meant to embrace moments. We're meant to embrace God. Moments are not always good. God is never anything but good. Oh, give thanks to the Lord, for he is good. Psalm 118, verse 1. Remind yourself that today God is with you and that he will be good to you and for you. That's the word for today on UCB.

My first love. Won't you come make me fall? 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
4: Hi everyone, my name is Faber Morrowan from the Godly Man podcast. Have you ever been lost, unsure what to do or where to turn? It sounds like you need a guide. Not so long ago, I was faced with two options: accept a job offer on the spot or decline it and be left with uncertainty. I prayed and the Holy Spirit replied. He made a way for a new opportunity for me with better benefits. On another occasion, the church I attend was organizing a barbecue. I had every reason not to go. However, the Holy Spirit was telling me that no matter what, I could not miss it. I obeyed, and through that experience, God has blessed me with incredible people who have changed my life. And you know what? The Holy Spirit is a better guide than Google Maps. He can guide you to your destiny. He is always there, and every day we have a choice to seek His advice. What will you choose?

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3: Hello, my name is Rob McFarlane from McFarlaneMinistries.com. John 10 verse 27 says, "My sheep listen to my voice. I know them and they follow me." Jesus is our good shepherd and he's always speaking, guiding us and leading us in the right direction. The question is, are we listening? In a world that's full of noise and distractions, we need to intentionally take time to hear his voice through his word, through prayer, and through the leading of the Holy Spirit, so we can discern his guidance in our lives. Are you tuning in to the voice of Jesus today? Take a moment to be still, listen, and follow where he leads, trusting that his path is the best for you. Jesus wants to be your good shepherd today.

Jono Miller with The Promise, kickstarting Sunday breakfast. This morning it's 6 minutes past six. Good morning. How are you doing today? Hope that you're keeping well. And if it's a little bit of a struggle, well, I'm going to do my very best to keep you company, to play you some great music. And on the menu for Sunday breakfast this morning, we're going to be turning to Psalm 136 shortly, and then another psalm at half past six with Phil Follett-Lang. We're thinking about a verse in Psalm 88. Later on, we're going to be joined by Lucy Rycroft for some encouragement for the family. We've got our word for today, teaching from Christchurch Balham. Beige Bible or Brilliant is back. And of course, our church tune later on at half past nine. So I'm hoping that there's something here for everyone, no matter how you're feeling today. So let's open this show with a word of prayer. Heavenly Father, whether we're feeling pretty all right this morning, maybe we're feeling anything but that, thank you that you are good. Thank you that your mercy, your goodness, your faithfulness, it endures forever. You are faithful. You are wonderful. And Father, if our hearts are mourning, if our hearts are rejoicing, either way, would you help us to praise your name? Help us to lift our gaze upwards to you. You are our creator, and we praise you for doing wonderful things. And so, Father God, we lift the show up before you now. We pray you would use it for your glory. In Jesus' name we pray. Amen.

0: I just got myself into a little bit of a pickle. I've got my notes in front of me, ready to read to you a few verses that I want to share with you this morning. And I got written down Psalm 136 and verse 103. I was going, no, that's not the right psalm. Is that Psalm 119? And then I realised instead of hitting the dash button, I'd hit the zero instead. So it's Psalm 136, verses 1 to 3. Now I've got that sorted out. This is what it says. Give thanks to the Lord, for he is good, for his steadfast love endures forever. Give thanks to the God of gods, for his steadfast love endures forever. Give thanks to the Lord of lords, for his steadfast love endures forever. Psalm 136 is beautiful. It's repetitive, but it's beautiful because of that repetition. You have a statement, and then you have this repeated line, for his steadfast love endures forever. We have so many reasons there of why we can give thanks to God. He is good. He's the God of gods. He's the Lord of lords. This shows his goodness and his majesty and his authority, his sovereignty. And in case we need to go one step further and need another reason as to why we can give thanks to God, for his steadfast love endures forever. That steadfast love is consistent, it's steady, it remains, it endures forever. There's so much emphasis on that love of God, enduring forever. It's eternal, it's merciful, it's gracious. And so no matter what life throws at you today, no matter what it's thrown at you this week, give thanks to God simply because his steadfast love endures forever. That's a great place to start.
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0: So the verse that has inspired our thoughts this morning for Still Waters is Psalm 88 and verse 9 as we explore what the ultimate prize in life is.
1: Hello and welcome to Still Waters. In times of grief, I remember these words. My eyes grow dim through sorrow. Every day I call upon you, O Lord. I spread out my hands to you. I remember those who have lost people in their lives. Help them take their pain to you, Jesus.

0: Everyone needs to know your love. Who this week could I show the all-encompassing comfort of Christ to? Time and time again, you show yourself in the smallest details. Help me to seek you. Thank you for your presence. Your word is eternal. I will rest upon its truths. You are wonderful. I seek you as my only prize in life. You are the only treasure I need. Amen.
1: Amen. Thank you very much, Phil. You can hear more from him throughout the week at 5:30 on the Weekday Breakfast Show. Or he'll be back with us next weekend at 6:30. 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And Still Waters is right there next to the word for today.

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1: And I have to say, I have waited so long for that song to be added to the UCB2 playlist. It is about time, and I'm very much enjoying it. It's Peter Burton, new to UCB2 for this month, but something that's not quite new. Well, we're going back to this day in 1840. Let me tell you about Frederick W. Robertson. It was on this day in 1840 that he was consecrated in the Anglican Church by the Bishop of Winchester. Frederick would go on to bring evangelical passion to his pulpit. He was known for his psychological approach to biblical characters as he sought to understand their motivations. So he himself was quite a character, passionate, bold, outspoken, inquisitive about the way that people's minds worked. But it was on this day that he began his journey as he was consecrated in the Anglican Church.
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3: This Is Our Story is a new book from UCB, tracing the journey of United Christian Broadcasters over four decades through opposition, breakthrough, and extraordinary moments of God's provision. What began with a simple vision and a handful of people willing to trust God has grown into a ministry reaching millions across the UK and beyond. It's a story of faith in action, of lives changed, of ordinary people stepping forward even when the past wasn't clear. But this is not just a story about the past. It's a reminder that God is still at work today, still speaking, still moving, and still inviting people to play their part. You can order your copy of This Is Our Story at ucb.co.uk/our story.
4: Hello, my name is Brendan Bassett. I'm the national team leader at Jesus Shaped People. Jesus was a teacher. It was important to him to always be communicating important life lessons and home truths to his hearers. And of course, he was brilliant at it. In Matthew's gospel, he told a short story. The kingdom of heaven is like a mustard seed, which a man took and planted in his field. Though it's the smallest of all seeds, yet when it grows, it's the largest of garden plants and becomes a tree so that the birds come and perch in its branches. Jesus very simply uses an everyday example familiar to his hearers that describes how things that flourish, prosper and grow start from very small beginnings because they're a sign and symbol of God's work.

here at UCB, we want to make sure that there is always someone to pray with you. And God willing, one day we will have enough volunteers on our prayer line so that the prayer line service can be open 24/7. But at the moment, there are restrictions on the opening times, and it does mean that our prayer line is closed on Sundays and on bank holidays, that kind of thing. So it is closed today, but it will be back up and running tomorrow morning. But if you do require some prayer support and you want to submit a prayer request in advance, as soon as prayer line opens tomorrow, the team will see those prayer requests and you will be prayed for. That is our guarantee. So if you head to ucb.co.uk/pray, you'll be able to submit a prayer request there. You can choose to remain anonymous if you want to do so, and the team will receive that prayer request tomorrow, and you will be prayed for. ucb.co.uk/pray.

Well, get ready to say good morning to Peter Wooding as he brings us some hope beyond the headlines with the latest news at 7 o'clock. How are we at 7 o'clock already? Goodness me, I get to this point pretty much every time I do a show and I'm like, an hour has pretty much gone already. Still to come there, we'll have our Sunday scripture and we're going to think about how you can make sure you're beginning each morning with God, even if you're not very good at opening your Bible as soon as your eyes open. My hand goes up here. It absolutely does. I am really not good at doing that. I need some time to come round. But you know what? There are things that we can do to make sure our day starts with Him.

It's Scott McIntyre, that reminder that Jesus is the light of the world. But you know what Jesus also said? You and I, when we trust in him, we are also lights of the world. So let's go out there and shine brightly for him. Jesus said, don't put your light under a basket. A city set on a hill, well, that cannot be hidden. That cannot be tucked away. And you and I, we are those cities on a hill with the light of Jesus shining brightly within us. So let's go out there and do it for him. There's your pep talk for Sunday morning. It's just gone 6 minutes past seven. Welcome to UCB2 with me, Chloe Wilson.

Well, it's time for our Sunday scripture this morning, an opportunity for us to hear a Bible verse which means something special to someone in the UCB2 family. And I didn't have a Sunday scripture for this week, and so I turned to someone who is a member of the UCB2 family, but is also a member of my family, and it's my lovely mum. So to my mum, I haven't got a Bible verse this week, so what's your favourite? And I've never actually asked her this question before. And straight away, she typed back Romans 8, verse 28, which says, "And we know that for those who love God, all things work together for good, for those who are called according to his purpose." And my mum said that several years ago, when she was still living in Sheffield, the church that she was a part of, the pastor's daughter, all of a sudden found out that she had cancer. So the pastor and his wife, of course, went to be with their daughter, went to go and support her. And there was a Bible study one night, and another man in the church had very little notice, and he just had to pull together a Bible study. And he did it on Romans 8, verse 28. And my mum said it was a verse that she'd never really read before. She'd not come across it until then. And what really struck her about what this man shared was that it's the all things work together for good. And that's the good things, but it's also the bad. So no matter what we go through in life, whether it's the good stuff, whether it's the bad stuff, all of it is working together for good. And she acknowledged that for many people, this is a very difficult verse. There are some people who don't like to read it, and that may be the case for you. And I am sorry if that is the case. I pray that you come to terms with what this verse means, and that you find peace through these words, even this morning, that God reveals to you what this verse is all about in a new light. But my mum's Sunday scripture this morning, a reminder that God is always working for our good, is Romans 8, 28. And we know that for those who love God, all things work together for good, for those who are called according to his purpose.

0: Well, I would love to know what your Sunday scripture is. I'd love to share them over the coming weeks. A Bible verse or a passage that means so much to you. Maybe it's something that God's been speaking to you about at the moment. It could be a verse from a psalm or a verse that God used to save you. I'd love to hear about a Bible verse that means something to you. You can let me know your Sunday scripture by emailing chloe@ucb.co.uk or WhatsApp me on 01782 922 220.
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2: This is Pastor Paul Hodgson with one of my heroes of faith. Bear Grylls is a real man's man. A modern-day action man hero, but he's not ashamed of the gospel. I read a story about him recently, which makes him a real hero in my eyes. A young Christian guy was at an event where Bear Grylls was appearing and asked him for a selfie. Bear not only agreed to that, but then proceeded to spend quality time chatting with the young fellow. That speaks volumes about the man. In a day and age where everyone is in a hurry and where so-called celebrities are just self-centered egos on legs, Mr. Grylls had no hesitation in being available. Probably in those few minutes, that young man got the equivalent of a month of discipleship. After all, that is the mission of the church, to make disciples. And we can only do that by spending time with people, just like Jesus did.

just to say, by the way, if you missed our amazing night of celebration that took place, well, it was just over 2 weeks ago now. Can you believe that? One Story Hears Glory Live. You can watch the live stream if you'd like to do so. It's been very well produced. You can sit down, watch it,

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1: That's what we're doing tonight.

A few weeks ago, we started a little series with Lucy Rycroft, who is known as the Hope-Filled Family. You can check out her website, thehopefilledfamily.com, or she's at the Hope-Filled Family on Instagram. One of the first posts that really resonated with me and made me think, you know what, let's get Lucy on UCB2, was one she did about the helpful things we can say to families in church. As a mum to a now two-year-old, believe that? Where's the last 2 years gone, hey? Sometimes in church, I struggle. In fact, most Sundays, I struggle. Little Wilson does everything to 100% and some, and that includes meltdowns and tantrums, and trying to navigate that and set her healthy boundaries and working with her in the middle of a church service can be ridiculously hard at times. And you can be conscious of how your child is behaving and what they're saying and the way that they're acting and, oh, they're not sitting quietly. And it's very easy to compare and to get yourself bogged down into a negative frame of mind. But those around, maybe you yourself are a parent, witnessing other parents, maybe your grandparents, you haven't got kids of your own, but you go to church and you see these families. There are some things that we can say that just make a family's church experience that little bit better.

I don't know if you've ever been on the receiving end of a comment or an action at church that made you feel like you were unwelcome. Sadly, it's really common. And look, we all make mistakes. We shouldn't be afraid of talking to someone new at church just in case we say the wrong thing. But some comments really stick and really hurt. And that can be especially true for families because, let's face it, families bring with them noise and mess and chaos and complications. We're not necessarily an easy demographic to have in church. So here are some things you might hear in church with some ideas of what you could say instead.

0: Say perhaps a toddler is running around and burning off energy. Instead of asking their parents to grab them and stop them running around, why don't you step in and help follow them around and keep them safe so that that parent can have a break? They're probably exhausted. And you know what? That kid will grow up and they'll grow out of running around. It's not forever. If a child's being noisy, don't make that family feel like they have to leave, but let the parent be the judge of where they need to be. You could say something like, there's a creche space through here if you'd like to use it, or you're welcome to stay in church. Parents tend to know why their kid is kicking off and how long it's likely to last and what they can do about it. Believe me, parents are usually the ones who are most aware of the noise their kids are making, even when others aren't. They don't need to be told to go elsewhere. They just need to know that there's another option if they need it. Or maybe a family turns up late, but instead of commenting on this, turn it around. Oh, I can't imagine how much effort it takes you to get everyone ready for this time on a Sunday morning. You're amazing. Well done. We're so pleased you're here. I hope that gives you a few ideas of the kinds of things we can say to make sure that families are truly welcome and truly included in our churches.
1: 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You can check out her website for helpful resources that you can download. 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

New this month from Chase & Co, featuring Elevate Life Music. There are some familiar voices in that track, and that is because Chase & Co consist of a husband and wife duo, Brandon and Teresa Chase. They are formerly members of the band I Am They. So if you recognise their voices, that's where they came from. Must admit, I looked up Chase & Co and I found a hospitality company. And I was also thinking, are they involved in retail? Do they sell clothes? But no, Chase & Co is the name of this Nashville-based musical duo. They're all about congregational worship and they are releasing lots of different tracks, including that one, which is new. It's called And So Much More.

0: So reading the Bible and spending time with God first thing in the morning might be the last thing you're capable of doing. For some people, it works really well. For me, and maybe you, it doesn't work quite so well. But you know, you can still make sure that you're beginning each morning with Him.
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2: The word for today is start your day with God. In Psalm 5 and verse 3 we read, "My voice you shall hear in the morning, O Lord." How do you start your day with God? If you're not a morning person, don't put pressure on yourself to have an extended time of reading scripture and praying first thing in the morning. Frank Laubach, modern day master of practicing the presence of God, said, "If you are weary of some sleepy form of devotion, probably God is as weary of it as you are." Instead of forcing yourself in the morning, try to arrange as early as you can after you wake up to have just a few minutes alone with God. Do three things. First, acknowledge your dependence on God. Second, tell Him about your concerns for the day. Third, invite God to spend the day with you. The psalmist said, "My voice you shall hear in the morning, O Lord. I will direct it to you and I will look up." Then he added, "I rise before the dawning of the morning and cry for help. I hope in your word." Psalm 119, verse 147. So how can you start your day with God? Don't attempt to do a lot of new or heroic things. Just do the things you normally do. Only do them with God. In our culture, we often talk about embracing the moment and seizing the day, but we're not meant to embrace moments. We're meant to embrace God. Moments are not always good. God is never anything but good. Oh, give thanks to the Lord, for He is good. Psalm 118, verse 1. Remind yourself that today God is with you and that He will be good to you and for you. That's the word for today on UCB.

0: We're excited to be welcoming Josh Baldwin back to the UK in a month and a half's time now. He's heading to Big Church Festival. The question is, are you looking forward to seeing Elevation Rhythm, Bethel Music, Brooke Legitwood, Lauren Daigle for King & Country, Matthew West, CC Winans? I mean, the list goes on and on. You've got your classics like Ellie Limeburg. She's going to be back once again. I was looking through the lineup recently and going, there's a lot of UCB2 artists here. So come on, UCB2, let's represent. 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
1: Hi, Andy Elms here from Family Church and greatbiglife.co.uk. I love the words that Jesus speaks in John 4 verses 35 to 36 when he speaks about the harvest. He says, "Come on, the fields are ripe unto harvest. Lift your eyes and see how ripe the harvest is." We need to understand that the harvest is truly ripe in this moment. When things that people relied on are being shaken, they're looking for real answers. We, the followers of Jesus, have those real answers. All are called to be harvesters, not just the leaders of the church, but everyone that considers themselves a follower of Jesus. There's no time or place for procrastination. We can't afford to put off to next week or next month this incredible invitation to be a co-laborer with Christ in the harvest field. The harvest is calling you and me right now. Our response must simply be, "I hear the harvest calling and I will go. I will be a soul winner for Jesus in my generation." God

Well, we'll get the latest news with Peter Wooding. He'll be joining us at 8 o'clock. Still to come, I've got some excellent music on the way, including a new one. CC Winans is on that track. Yes, please and thank you. And we're going to have our teaching from Christchurch Balham, one of the most popular teaching series I've ever had here on UCB2. We're journeying our way through the Book of Luke.

A song that's guaranteed to bring some sunshine, whether it is sunny outside or not. It's Celebrate Africa featuring King D Music with Hallelujah. And it's 6 minutes past eight. Good morning. Welcome to Sunday Breakfast with me, Chloe Wilson. We're going to turn to the first 10 verses of Luke chapter 19 in a moment as we ask the question, what sort of people does Jesus want on his team? Are we going to be like the crowd or like Zacchaeus?

0: As that song was playing just then, I was reminded of that Sunday school chorus. Do you remember it? Now Zacchaeus was a very little man, and a very little man was he. He climbed into a sycamore tree for the saviour he wanted to see. I'm not going to sing the whole thing as much as I want to, because we need to be bang on time for Andy Palmer. And would you look at that?
1: Bible-centred teaching from Christchurch, Balham.
2: Now, I don't know about you, but one of the big sporting highlights that comes along every 4 years is this. It's the Rugby Lions Tour. And if you don't know anything about rugby, don't worry. This is where the very best of the English, the Irish and the Welsh players go abroad to fight the very best of our international rugby people. And now, technically, the Lions should include Scotland in the top right-hand corner there. You see the Scotland thing, but nearly every time the Lions Tour go on, they kind of take along a sort of token number of Scots who usually get left on the bench for the entire tour. I mean, there was one year when literally that happened and not a single Scottish player played a single game. It was quite funny. But the message is clear. The message is clear. Scotland, you're not really wanted. You're just not good enough. I chose this illustration because Caroline is, of course, Scottish, and I thought I'd ingratiate myself with her guests here this morning. But choosing... Yeah, all right. choosing teams can be tricky, can't it? It can be painful. You might still have flashbacks from that moment in PE where you have to pick teams. And maybe you were that person who was picked last. Hands up, if you were that person picked last, yes. Or maybe you're that person where the captain's had

darkness. If you're either explicitly or implicitly, you've been made to feel unwelcome in churches, if you've ever got the impression that you have to have almost a certain level of morality before you're even allowed to come in, that you can't have a messy life. You can't suffer addictions. You can't have a difficult marriage or naughty kids. If you've ever been felt to feel like that, I'm genuinely sorry. Such so-called Christians have clearly not even begun to understand why Jesus has come. So thank you for coming today and for giving the King another chance. I don't know how many cigarettes he had to burn before coming in today. A few years ago, of course, our Queen died. And when she died, lots of people wrote letters into the papers to share their memories of them. And I came across this one. It reminded me of this passage. Can I read it to you? Mike Hattersley from Millthorpe, Cumbria, says, "In 1954, the Queen visited Bradford. My mother took me, age 7, and my brother, age 9, to watch her arrival at the town hall. All we saw was the roof of her Rolls Royce, and we were in tears. So our mother took us to see her departure from Mannington Station. Again, we couldn't get anywhere near. Tears again. My resourceful mother then led us along a street or two, darted down an alley, pushed us up against the wall, and told us to watch and wait. After the music and cheering at the station died down, half a mile to our right, the royal train drew towards us. Behind a glass carriage door stood our Queen and Prince Philip. They'd thrown off their coats and stood together looking out with our arms around each other. No doubt they were glad their official duties were over. But when they saw two little boys on the wall, they came alive, really waving just for us. That wasn't duty. That was love. If you're here today seeking salvation, seeking forgiveness, Jesus doesn't just coldly sort of wave you in, all right. He warmly welcomes you in love. The crowds in this passage might have tried to stop a sinner from seeing the Saviour. But we have a Saviour who seeks supper with sinners. Look at verse 5. "When Jesus reached the spot, he looked up and said to him, 'Zacchaeus, come down immediately. I must stay at your house today.' So he came down at once and welcomed him gladly." Now, Luke is really sort of pulling the rug from under our feet here, because every single rich man we've met so far in this historical account has been on the sharp end of a rebuke. I think of the parable of the rich farmer who kept on building bigger barns and bigger barns and bigger barns. God says, "You fool." Or think of the parable of the rich man who was cruel to Lazarus at his gates and he ends up in hell. Or think of the rich ruler in the previous chapter who won't let go of his possessions and so refuses to follow Jesus. Throughout Luke, the rich are the oppressors and Jesus is the liberator. And so we're expecting Jesus to lay into Zacchaeus just like every other rich person we've met so far. But instead, Jesus asks him if he can come for tea. No, I'm sorry, I got that wrong. He doesn't ask. He demands. "I must stay at your house today." And it's urgent. Come down immediately. A friend of mine was once preaching this passage in his church, and in a congregation was a rent collector called Bill, brand new Christian. And after the service, my friend noticed this guy was visibly upset. And he said, "You're right, Bill. Something in the passage strike you?" He said, I just really thought Jesus would make him tall." That's not the miracle here. Jesus thought he was the one seeking Jesus out. Zacchaeus thought he was the one seeking Jesus out. He would have been happy just seeing Jesus from afar.

0: It's Jesus who is actively seeking him out. Somehow he even knows Zacchaeus' name. No wonder Zacchaeus is filled with joy in verse 6. See, where others had sort of deliberately steered away from him, Jesus steers towards him. Where others shunned him, Jesus wants to go home with him. And in the ancient Near East, eating with someone is an act of intimacy. It's saying they're family. So Jesus isn't dutifully, politely waving Zacchaeus in. He's warmly, lovingly, fully embracing him. Now, as you can imagine, this does not go down well with the crowd at all. Look at verse 7. All the people saw this and began to mutter, "He has gone to be the guest of a sinner." You can almost taste the bile in these words, can't you? So here we're told the explicit reason why the crowd prevented Zacchaeus from seeing him earlier on. They think Jesus is heading to Jerusalem as the king to kick out the Romans. So why would he want to hang out with a traitor to the Romans? Seems all wrong. Hands up if you've seen this TV show, Traitors, on BBC. Have you seen this one? It's like a game show with Claudia Winkleman with The Fringe. And if you've seen this show, it's like a secret sort of motive show, and I won't go into the details, but you'll know if you've seen it, how people play this game differently. Some of the traitors are really aggressive and thoroughly unlikable, whereas other traitors are fun, polite, very respectable. And they're the really dangerous ones, aren't they? See, the crowd seem to think it's just Zacchaeus who's a traitor. It's just him. The uncomfortable truth is that we're all traitors. That's what the Bible says anyway. God is this abundantly generous king. He has given us every single thing that we have. Every good thing that was given to us, Jesus has given to us. He's the king. And yet each one of us, is, as we love our lives, it's like we try and snatch the crown off his head and put it on our own. Some of us do this in an ugly, aggressive way, like Zacchaeus here. Others of us do this in a respectable, religious way, like the crowd here. We all play the same game, traitors. But we do play it differently. So the crowd, they've not really understood their hearts, have they? But nor have they understood Jesus' mission. He's not heading to Jerusalem to kill the Romans. He's heading to Jerusalem to be killed by the Romans. That's the specific, deliberate plan of Jesus, as we saw last week. And there, upon the cross, Jesus would take the full penalty for our treachery, for our sin. See, in love, as Jesus died, he died in my place. And his arms were stretched wide for me and for you. And this is not deserved. It's what the Bible calls grace. God's free and undeserved love for sinners. Now, if you're new to Christian things, this is hard to get your heads around, because we often think everything has to be earned or deserved. Pretty much every worldview or religion is based on earning and deserving it, but not Jesus. What Zacchaeus has done has done nothing to warrant Jesus' interest, has he? He's done nothing to deserve this invite. I don't know if you've ever read or perhaps watched Schindler's List, but if you have, you'll know how Oscar Schindler in Nazi Germany, he came up with a genius way of trying to save Jews from the gas chambers. He came up with a brilliant ruse. He claimed on paper that each of these people he needed were highly skilled factory workers. He said, "I need them, and we need them for Reich economics." The truth is that they're absolutely hopeless. They were artists, academics, musicians. One of them only had one arm. They were no use whatsoever. They had no ability to make pots and pans. They did it terribly. And it's quite amusing, the scene where they're sort of burning themselves and making a hash of these pots and pans in these factories. So it wasn't their competence which saved them. It was Oskar Schindler paying for them and paying for the German authorities to turn a blind eye to what he was doing. Those Jews were not saved for their competency, and friends, neither are we. Neither are you. We are saved because Jesus was willing to pay the price for us. We are saved by grace alone. And you know what? That truth, grace, it has the power to change people. We've heard something of that already this morning, haven't we? But in an instant, I love it. In an instant, Zacchaeus goes from being an enemy of the kingdom to being an intimate friend of the king. And that change in allegiance, it inevitably results in a change of living. Look what happens next in verse 8. But Zacchaeus stood up and said to the Lord, "Look, Lord, here and now I give half of my possessions to the poor. And if I've cheated anybody out of anything, I will pay back four times the amount." Now, we all know that guy in the office who tells everyone whenever he's doing anything for charity, doing another fun run for charity this week. Yep, that's me. Zacchaeus isn't doing that. He's not virtue signaling here. Look, everyone, I am worthy of Jesus because of my great charity now. No, Zacchaeus isn't speaking to the crowd. He's not pandering to the crowd. Notice who he's speaking to the Lord Jesus. Alone. In response to the grace that he'd been shown, he now wants to change. So his repentance isn't coerced, it is freely offered. His self-imposed penalty isn't minor, it's radical. His generosity isn't begrudging, it is joyous. So Zacchaeus is different from every other rich man that we meet in Luke's gospel. So unlike the rich fool building bigger barns and bigger barns and bigger barns, Zacchaeus shows himself to be rich towards God. Unlike the rich man who ignores Lazarus at his gates, Zacchaeus shows concern for the poor, for the nobodies. Unlike the rich ruler in the previous chapter who goes away sad, Zacchaeus sells his possessions with a massive smile on his face. But I can't stress this enough. This change is not what pays for his grace. Verse 9, Jesus said to him, "Today, salvation has come to this house, because this man, too, is a son of Abraham. For the Son of Man came to seek out and to save the lost." We heard in our first reading from Daniel 7, we heard about the Son of Man there. He's the one to whom God has given all power and all authority over all people for all time. He is the judge before whom each of us will one day stand when we die or when he returns. But how does Jesus use that massive power? Does he use that power to crush and extort, to demand? No. Jesus uses that power to seek and to save the lost. He's a good shepherd. And he's looking for lost sheep of Israel, like even Zacchaeus, the traitor. Perhaps like you. So Jesus, instead of demanding spiritual taxation, Jesus says to Zacchaeus, "I forgive. I forgive your spiritual debt." As I close, can I just address two different groups of people in the room? I expect many of us here, we've been following Jesus for many years now. And for those already following Jesus, there's a challenge here, isn't there? To love like Jesus. Those following Jesus have to love like Jesus. Oh, and we need to see this. The greatest barometer or whether we really understood what the Christian faith is about is how we treat others. If you think Jesus is only interested in the righteous, then like these crowds, you're not going to make any way for sinners. If you think God has only come for somebodies, you're not going to have any time for nobodies. But if you realize that Jesus has come for everybody, then you're going to welcome anybody. In the 3rd century, there was a guy called Lawrence who was a servant of the church in Rome. And it was during a wave of persecution. And the emperor, the Roman emperor at the time, was rounding up all the bishops and having them executed. It was a terrifying time to follow Jesus. And Lawrence knew it was pretty much, he was a deacon in the church. He knew it was pretty much only a matter of time before they're coming for him. And as church treasurer, he'd already been responsible for giving money to the poor. And so knowing this wave of persecution is coming, knowing his days are numbered, he just started giving away more and more and more of the church's treasures to the poor, to people who had nothing. And soon, inevitably, Lawrence was hauled up before the Roman prefects. And they demanded that he handed over the church's treasures. Lawrence said, fine, but the church, he said, the church is indeed rich, but it's going to take me a few days to sort of gather everything together. So give me a few days, okay? They went, fine, we'll be with you in 3 days. 3 days passed and the prefects arrived at the church building to find it not full of gold and silver, but full of the poor and full of lepers and outcasts and the dying. Here are the treasures of the church, said Lawrence. What more precious jewels can Christ have than those in whom he dwells? He was then executed. People who follow Jesus love like Jesus. So if you're a follower of Jesus, will you love that unlovable person in your office? Will you befriend that friendless person on the street? Will you welcome the person here who doesn't know anybody? Those following Jesus must love like Jesus. But imagine there's a large number of people here this morning who aren't yet following Jesus. Maybe you're just looking in on Christian things. And like Zacchaeus, maybe there's something about Jesus who you find that you find incredibly compelling. You want to see him. Maybe, though, throughout your life, you've been made to feel like that child left last in PE, unwanted, unloved. And you think, well, who are you? That the things you've done, the things you still say, the things you let run through your mind, you don't quite understand why anyone would want you, let alone why God would want you. What I'd love you to see today is that nothing could be further from the truth. Today, Jesus is calling you. No, he's insisting that he comes and stays at your house. He's insisting that you do this immediately. The question is whether you're going to let him in or not. So the thing you need to grasp is that being forgiven by Jesus will change the way that you live. See, like Zacchaeus, we will want to change. Like Zacchaeus, we will find ways to change. Not in order to pay for our salvation, but in order to demonstrate that Jesus is Lord. So those forgiven by Jesus will inevitably change for him. And it might be that even this morning, the Spirit has put his finger on areas of your life that you know are not pleasing to him. And you go, I want to change. Perhaps it's something to do with fraud or dishonesty. Perhaps it's something to do with how we've hurt others. Perhaps it's something to do with how we use our money and our wealth. It's funny, actually, throughout this gospel, Jesus says money is the number one reason why people don't follow him. People are often very drawn to Jesus, but then they want to keep hold of their money. Money has such a grip on their hearts, they won't let go. If that's you this morning, can I just persuade you that is a bad decision? You can have it all. You really can. But if you make money and possessions and the pursuit of wealth, if you make that your Lord, if you make that your Savior, if you say, I'm going to put my hope and my security in that, they can't actually save you. They can't even fill you up. And you might just keep putting off Jesus, delaying and delaying and delaying until the edge comes closer and closer, until you plunge into eternity, until it's too late. Don't do that. Instead, do what Zacchaeus does here. Receive the abundant forgiveness of Jesus. He is enough to fill you up. He has done everything necessary to save you, to secure you. So today, now, will you put your trust in him? I'm going to suggest that we all pray this out loud together. If you don't want to pray this prayer, please don't. But if today, if now, you want to say, I do want to follow Jesus, I want to receive his forgiveness, then together, would you pray with us? Together. Father God, I am so sorry for my sin and my treacherous heart. I am sorry for my greed, my selfishness, and my pride. I do not deserve your mercy. Thank you that Jesus came to seek sinners like me. Thank you that he died in my place so that I might be saved. Thank you for his resurrection, that I might be lifted up with him. Please have mercy on me and forgive my spiritual debt. Please help me to follow Jesus as my Lord and Savior. Please move my heart to joyful repentance in response to your grace. In Jesus' name, amen.
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If you want to listen to the sermon again, it will be available once the show finishes at 10 o'clock. 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So you've got a couple of weeks to listen back to anything you might have missed. But right now here on UCB2, let's take a trip to the worship room with Sam Hibbard.

A song that we don't actually have on our UCB2 playlist, but we very much like it. 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

What a duo. New this month from Terrion and Cece Winans. Testimony playing here on UCB2. It's coming up to 5 to 9. So we better make way for Peter Wooding. Still to come, we're going to play a little Bible teaser and we'll find out if it's Beige Bible or Brilliant, You Know What to Do.

Jake Isaac and Graham Kendrick with As in Heaven. It's 6 minutes past nine. Hello, welcome to Sunday Breakfast with me, Chloe Wilson. It's the 12th of July. 12th of July. How are we 2 weeks in already? Is it true that the older you get, the faster time goes? Because I'm definitely experiencing that. And I wouldn't even say I'm old. To some of the youth at church, I'm ancient, but I know I definitely am not. It just seems to me like time is running away with itself. So if that's the case, I'm going to stop talking. Let's crack on with the music.

Oh, love that one so much. What collaboration. Casting Crowns and Matthew West. Right, let's see how awake we're feeling this morning.

to Beige Bible or Brilliant. It's time to get your thinking cap on as we play our brain teaser together. I've got three categories of questions. We're going to give our wheel a spin and just one of them will be selected. Within it will be a singular question and you need to tell me what the answer is. To recap, in case you've never played before, Beige could be one of the categories. That's something that's normal or everyday. Bible, something to do with God's word. Or Brilliant, something that's wow. Hey now, I can't quite believe that. So come on then, let's give that wheel a spin and find out our category for this week.

And it's Bible. Okay, interesting. Let's have a look at your question for this week. The category is Bible. The question is, how many books are there in the New Testament? A, 27. B, 39. C, 66. How many books are there in the New Testament? A, 27. B, 39. C, 66. What do you think? A, B, or C? Well, don't think too long, because I'm going to tell you if you're correct after this. Let's play.

0: Welcome back to Beige, Bible or Brilliant. We've been playing our little brain teaser this morning. Let's recap in case you've only just tuned in. A moment ago, we gave our wheel a spin. The category that was selected for us was Bible, so something to do with God's word. Your question was, how many books are there in the New Testament? A, 27, B, 29, C, 66. What are you thinking? Remember, we're just talking the New Testament here. Well done if you said it was A, 27. You would absolutely be correct. The New Testament has 27 books in it. The Old Testament has 39. And so that means that the entire Bible contains 66 books in total. Well done if you said the answer was A, 27.
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4: Hi, this is Matt Frost from Sarah Sister Baptist Church. Jesus loves a story about sheep. He talks about a good shepherd, he talks about lost sheep, talks about wolves in sheep's clothing. Now, where I live, we have a lot of sheep. There's loads of them. And Jesus would have seen sheep all around him. And in his final days before his crucifixion, he told a story about some sheep and some goats, lots of them being separated. When the Son of Man comes in his glory, says Jesus, and all the angels with him, then he will sit upon his glorious throne. All the nations will be gathered in his presence, and he will separate the people as a shepherd separates the sheep from the goats. He will place the sheep at his right hand and the goats at his left. So what makes the difference between the sheep and the goats? Well, Jesus says it's how they, how we, have treated those who are weaker than ourselves. It's shocking.

on death row responded and gave their lives to Christ. And it was that moment that became the foundation for this song, the title track on his latest EP that's got six songs in total. It's new to UCB2, and I hope you enjoy it.

Well, it's time for something a little older here on UCB2. If you are a fan of the classics, those golden oldies that have stood the test of time, well, make sure you listen back to Classic Praise, Saturday lunchtimes from 1 with Abby Gregory, available on Catch Up on the UCB Player app or at ucb.co.uk/catch-up. And of course, Abby will be back next Saturday at 1 to bring you that hour all over again. But once per show, I get to bring you one of those tracks. And this one, it has been such a long time since I've played it for you. It's Darlene Check.

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1: Well, a couple of weeks ago, I had a guy called Adam get in touch. Morning, Adam. I hope that you're listening. And he said, can I request this particular song for your church slot? He sent in a voice note. He said, I heard you talking about the whole church thingy. What songs you like to sing in church and all of that stuff. I said, there is one song that I really, really like. And he's gone with Abide With Me, which we don't actually play often here on UCB2. In fact, I've dug this version out of the archives. It's absolutely beautiful. Adam, I hope I've done you justice with this track. It's from the Gettys and it's our church tune this week. Abide With Me. Thank you, Adam.

This week's church tune, chosen by Adam, the Gettys with Abide With Me. A beautiful choice. And we will have more church tunes next week, but I'm going to need some more. So come on, tell me, what song do you like to sing in church? Doesn't have to be one that you like to sing just in church. It could be your favourite UCB2 worship song, a song that you like to sing. What is it and why do you like it? You can let me know by emailing chloe@ucb.co.uk or WhatsApping me 01782 922 220.

Now, you may have heard us talking a lot about One Story, His Glory, our amazing night of celebration and thanksgiving to God for sustaining us over 40 years of ministry and getting excited about what God is going to do in the future, whether that's 40 years or whether it's longer, maybe it's less. We know that UCB is needed until Jesus comes again, so we have got work to do. But if you want to celebrate the story of UCB, why not have a little read for yourself? 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We enlisted the help of a journalist to interview people and to write the book, and she's done a phenomenal job. So we're so grateful to her. And it's something that you can have on your coffee table, just on the side, if people are just waiting and having a cup of tea and you want them to look through something, why not let them have a look at this copy of This Is Our Story? 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

0: Now, this is usually the point where I sit down with Matt Brown and we have a little chat, but Matt's on holiday this week, having a well-earned rest. And so I've got a treat for you. You haven't got Matt, but you have got Samuel Ball. Oh, you'll have a great time with him. He's just lovely. 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So you're in very safe hands. Samuel is with you from 10 till 2.
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8: Hi there, I'm Dr. John Kirkby, CBE, founder of Christians Against Poverty and more recently the Isaiah 61 movement. Anxiety and fear of what might be is a huge issue for all of us. Continually wondering what will happen, how difficult will this be, can I get through? We are all future looking and we can all catastrophize things. However, research shows us 8 out of 10 of the things you worry about never happen. In Philippians 4 verse 4, Paul hits completely head on. He says, "Do not be anxious about anything, but in everything by prayer and petition, with thanksgiving, present your request to God, and the peace of God that transcends all understanding shall guard your heart and your mind in Christ Jesus." As the saying goes, a problem shared is a problem halved. You won't understand how you feel less anxious, but we're not supposed to. It says it transcends understanding.

And that is us done for today. Thank you so much for spending any length of time with me here on Sunday Breakfast. It's always a joy, whether you've been with me since 6 this morning or just for the past few minutes. Your company is so appreciated and I love getting to do this with you. I hope you enjoy the rest of your Sunday, whatever you get up to. And God willing, I'll be back with you next weekend from 6 for the Weekend Breakfast Shows. I'll speak to you later. Come.

Oh, it is great to do that, isn't it? Yeah, we are dancing, we are praising, we are singing. And what a wonderful, wonderful reminder that we can all do all things through Him who strengthens us by faith. Well, a very good morning. Welcome to Sundays with Samuel. Yes, it's Samuel sitting in for Matt as we take you through the morning and into the afternoon. Yes, I'm through until 2. Lots to look forward to, lots to play you, lots to be getting our teeth into. In fact, very soon, we'll be unpacking God's Word, reading this morning from the book of Micah, which I'll tell you all about in just a few moments' time. But first, let's continue to worship and join Mike Donahue with a song that reminds us of one of the names of God, Yeshua.

Mike Donahay leading us beautifully with that song. Now, very soon, John Taylor will be with us as it's almost time for our Sunday sermon. Today, we are unpacking the book of Micah, chapter 4, with the series, I Watch in Hope for the Lord. As believers, we look forward to the second coming of Jesus. However, before that happens, it is essential that we make a conscious decision to follow his ways. So have your Bible ready, maybe even a notepad, maybe a good brew. Yes, and we'll join Cirencester Baptist Church and John Taylor bringing us God's Word straight after music from Bethel.

0: You can light it up. You are our God of revival. It is Samuel in for Matt this Sunday morning. A very good morning. Hope you're doing okay. It is time to get into God's Word as we head off to Cirencester Baptist Church this morning. John Taylor bringing us God's Word, and we're looking at I watch in hope for the Lord and the subject of Jesus' return. And what does Micah 4 have to tell us about that? Well, it's time to join John Taylor.
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2: Micah chapter 4, and we're going to read the whole chapter. In the last days, the mountain of the Lord's temple will be established as chief among the mountains. It will be raised above the hills, and people will stream to it. Many nations will come and say, "Come, let us go up to the mountain of the Lord, to the house of the God of Jacob. He will teach us his ways so that we may walk in his paths." The law will go out from Zion, the word of the Lord from Jerusalem. He will judge between many peoples and will settle disputes for strong nations far and wide. They will beat their swords into plowshares and their spears into pruning hooks. Nation will not take up sword against nation, nor will they train for war anymore. Every man will sit under his own vine and under his own fig tree, and no one will make them afraid, for the Lord Almighty has spoken. All the nations may walk in the name of their gods. We will walk in the name of the Lord our God forever and ever. In that day, declares the Lord, I will gather the lame, I will assemble the exiles and those I have brought to grief. I will make the lame a remnant, those driven away a strong nation. The Lord will rule over them in Mount Zion from that day and forever. As for you, O watchtower of the flock, O stronghold of the daughter of Zion, the former dominion will be restored to you. Kingship will come to the daughter of Jerusalem. Why do you now cry aloud? Have you no king? Has your counselor perished that pain seizes you like that of a woman in labor? Writhe in agony, O daughter of Zion, like a woman in labor. For now you must leave the city to camp in the open field. You will go to Babylon. There you will be rescued. There the Lord will redeem you out of the hand of your enemies. But now many nations are gathered against you. They say, let her be defiled. Let our eyes gloat over Zion. But they do not know the thoughts of the Lord. They do not understand his plan. He who gathers them like sheaves to the threshing floor. Rise and thresh, O daughter of Zion, for I will give you horns of iron. I will give you hooves of bronze, and you will break to pieces many nations. You will devote their ill-gotten gains to the Lord, their wealth to the Lord of all the earth. Amen. Amen. If you are involved in one of our house groups, I hope you are. And if you're not, why not? And you're using the Micah material, you might well recall that when we began this series on the prophet Micah, we were asked in our groups to take a few minutes just to see what we already knew between us about the book. Were there any passages that we recognized as coming from Micah? Could we maybe quote any of it? That sort of thing. Well, my thoughts went immediately to the first part of our passage today. I wonder if you recognized it as it was being read. It's a passage that I think probably I read through my time in pastoral ministry nearly every year, generally on the second Sunday in November, because I am, and I was, still am, a creature of habit. I like to use certain set passages at certain times of the year. We read the birth narratives at Christmas. We read the passion narratives and the resurrection at Easter. And I confess I can get a bit upset if Pentecost Sunday does not include a reading from Acts chapter 2. And during an act of remembrance on Remembrance Sunday, I would invariably read these words from Micah 4 about swords beaten into plowshares and spears into pruning hooks, a nation not taking up the sword against nation, nor training for war anymore. Some of you may well know that I could have read it from Isaiah 2, where verses 2 to 4 are an almost exact word-for-word replica of Micah 4, 1 to 3. But for some reason, I always did read it from Micah. Of course, I grew up, you'll see by looking at me, I'm old. I grew up in the fairly immediate aftermath of the Second World War. My own parents had been in the forces, the RAF, during the war. And I spent my teenage years living under the shadow and being very aware of the nuclear threat. I remember the Cuban Missile Crisis really quite clearly. And when I was a sixth form student at school studying for A-level history, one of our history masters took us to see the film The War Game, a film that was made for and then banned by the BBC. They thought it was too appalling. They thought it would create panic in the streets. So this idea of exchanging weapons of war for implements of agriculture and nations not going to war again was an idea that I warmed to. And this is God's word. It is his promise. And I think it's utterly glorious. But, of course, just saying all of this does rather beg the question, doesn't it? When will this be? We've been reminded already this morning that we're now into the second half of the second year of the biggest conflict that Europe has seen since the Second World War. But we're not even thinking of Ukraine at the moment, are we? Because we're all taken up with the appalling events at the moment in the Middle East. When, O Lord?

or will be no more. And those thoughts are very clearly reflected in the section that goes, they will live again in freedom in the garden of the Lord. They will walk behind the plowshare. They will put away the sword. The chain will be broken and all men will have their reward. But there you are, there's one. But actually, it's the recurring refrain that I think really speaks to our thinking this morning. It goes, when the beating of the drums echoes the beat. No, when your beating of your heart echoes the beating of the drums, there is a world about to start when tomorrow comes. When I started my training for ministry at the Northern Baptist College in Manchester in the autumn of 1981, the new intake of students was joined by a new member of college staff. And we quickly learned from the students who'd been part of the college the previous year that this new member of staff had acquired a nickname in the period before he actually arrived in college. Now, Northern Baptist College was quite small. Most of the academic study was done through Manchester University. So the staff had consisted of just two full-time and one part-time tutor. But the new alternative pattern of training, the APT course, which is what I did, had led in just 2 years to a significant increase in the student body. So the governors had agreed to seek an additional full-time member of staff, and the Reverend Dr. Brian Hames had been appointed. But apparently in the months before he actually joined the faculty, all sorts of new plans were spoken of for what could be offered, not just on the course that I was doing, but through the college in general. But they all had to wait till Brian came. And it became a bit of a running joke. Whatever it was that was being spoken of, they'd be able to do that when Brian comes. So they called him the Messiah. Now, I really don't know just what or how much extra Brian made possible, because I wasn't there before he started and he was there when I started. So I don't know. I don't know either whether he was ever aware of his nickname, though I suspect he was. But this idea of being able to, when Messiah comes, is such a strong idea. When the beating of your heart echoes the beating of the drums, there is a world about to start when tomorrow comes. And for God's people in the Old Testament, the idea of something that was out of reach just now but was definitely coming became something of a constant, really, from this point on in their story, the point at which Micah was prophesying. There are earlier references to a glorious future time when God himself would come to lead and shepherd his people, but really, from this point on in the story, that idea is, as it were, firmed up into a Messiah, one specifically, specially anointed by God, the Messiah, who would come and somehow bring in God's glorious new future. From our perspective now, we can clearly identify passages that we call messianic. People walking in darkness, seeing a great light. Unto us a child is born, unto us a son is given. Or maybe, arise, shine, your light has come. The glory of the Lord is risen on you. I suspect we mostly recognize, and maybe could recite, maybe even sing those passages. And this passage from Micah 4 fits very neatly into that messianic strain. The clue, of course, is there in the first four words, in the last days. So what are these last days? Well, from the use of that phrase, or nearly that phrase, elsewhere in the Old Testament, the last days could mean just simply some future time. But in fact, it's overwhelmingly mostly used in the context of what we can recognize as the messianic era.
Peter quotes a messianic passage from the prophet Joel on the day.

0: that section towards the end where Micah speaks of the exile and the return. He says in verse 10, "For now you must leave the city to camp in the open fields. You'll go to Babylon. There you'll be rescued. There the Lord will redeem you." He'll go on to speak about the nations gloating over the fall of Jerusalem, but they do not know, they don't understand the Lord or his plans. And the chapter will end with another glorious picture of how it will be ultimately. But it's this bit about leaving the city and going to Babylon that I think is really for us now. You see, it seems to me that it's as though it can only be through leaving the safety and security of what is known, and being willing to be taken to a place that we don't really want to go to, and actually we're a bit fearful of, really. It's only through that that we will find our rescue and our redemption. Some of you know that I spent most of my ministry in inner city London, and I was constantly coming up, I want to say against, you know, coming up against, but the truth is, I worked alongside some of these guys, and they were lovely brothers in Christ. But I met again and again with those who were proclaiming that if we just get it all right, do it all right, then nothing bad will come to us. And if something bad comes, it's because you're not doing it right. That really does not seem to me to be what Micah is telling us here. We know, don't we, that Jesus calls us to take up our cross. That's not nice. Carrying a cross meant going to be crucified. I think, with the sole exception of Simon of Cyrene, nobody ever carried a cross who wasn't going to be nailed to it and then lifted up to die. And Jesus says to us that we're to take up our cross. We know that. Well, here I think Micah is kind of almost adding another dimension. It is through suffering that we will find redemption. You will go to Babylon. There you will be rescued. There the Lord will redeem you. You're not going to find the rescue and redemption unless you go to Babylon. I don't know if you listen to Radio 4 and wonderful Melvin Bragg in Our Time, but I think it was it last week or the week before, they were talking about Julian of Norwich, 14th century mystic. And I think she'd got this. And when she said her most famous of all lines, "All will be well, and all will be well, and all manner of things will be well." But what Melvin Bragg didn't tell us, neither did any of his guests, was the context for this most famous of statements. Because it's with her assertion that God wishes to cure us of the two great sicknesses of our time: impatience and despair. Of course, that was getting on for 800 years ago. But aren't they still the two great maladies of our day as well? Impatience, despair. All will be well. All manner of things will be well. Swords into plowshares, spears into pruning hooks, nation not training for war anymore. When? If we're already in the last days, the end times, as I really think we are, then when will these things be? Well, I think we have a hint. Well, no, more than a hint. This gospel will be preached in all the world as a testimony to all mankind. Then the end will come. In the meantime, we choose to trust. We choose to worship. We choose to walk in the ways of the Lord our God forever and ever. Amen. Let's pray.
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0: a beautiful song. And of course, brand new to our playlist for this month, Tori Kelly, A Name of Jesus. Well, a huge thank you to John Taylor for unpacking God's word for us this morning. So much to take from Micah 4. And of course, we long for Jesus to come back. But of course, there is so much to do. There are a lot of people to save, lots of people to be praying for, lots of things to get right before that happens. So Father, help us to take on board your word this morning. May it speak to our hearts. And Lord, we pray that your name will be glorified in and through our lives today and every day. And we pray this in the name of Jesus. Amen.
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1: Hi, my name's Rob Wall and I'm a speaker, writer and coach. A mentor of mine recently said, "Show and tell works, and when it doesn't work, it shows." He went on to quote a well-known author who said, "Be so good, they can't ignore you." At first, when I heard that, I thought, is that really kingdom? But what he meant by that is, it's not enough for us just to claim we're living for God. We're to grow and develop our gifts that he's deposited so that we can show the glory of God to the world. I found private development will always come before public display. Before David fought Goliath, he fought a lion and a bear. And though he picked up 5 smooth stones from the brook, he only used 1. And that would have taken dedication, time and practice. So think about your gifts, think about where you've been placed, and it's no longer about good marketing or good branding or self-promotion. It's about being dedicated and committed to what God's called you to do and to use the

Life Church Worship and Life to Me. Right, we're not too far away from 11 o'clock. Oh, if we got a treat for you after 11. Well, you might have missed it. In the week, we had David Harper in the studio. You'll know David Harper if you've ever watched Bargain Hunt or Flog It or Antiques Road Trip. He is a BBC television antiques expert, but also a Christian and the author of a brand new book called The God Conundrum. Well, David joined Abby live in the studio this week, and you'll have another chance to hear that interview in full after your news here at 11 o'clock.

0: You're listening to UCB2, the home of hope and worship. A very good morning. It is Sunday, the 12th of July. My name is Samuel, sitting in for Matt. Oh, what a great morning we've had so far. Of course, in the last hour, joined by John Taylor at Sandhurst Baptist Church. And of course, when this programme finishes at just after 2 o'clock this afternoon, you will be able to listen again in full. Well, it is time to look back at one of our interviews of the week. And Abby has been covering Matt's This Is My Story all this week. And we had the pleasure of the company of David Harper. I've known David Harper on the telly for years because I love programmes like Bargain Hunt and Antiques Road Trip. I love those shows. So to have him here at UCB was quite surreal, I have to say. But he is lovely. But you might be thinking, well, what's he doing here at UCB? Well, he is the author of a brand new book called The God Conundrum. He joined Abby in the studio, and here is part one of their conversation.
1: When we were discussing collections and those early days of rooting out a bargain, an antique, was that you were as fascinated in the dusty books that would have told you about the antiques and doing your research as much as actually finding the treasures themselves. So that brain's always been very much ticking over towards research, discovery.
2: Yeah. The item, the piece of treasure that you refer to, was simply a gateway to information. And you'd open that gate and you'd just dive down lots of different rabbit holes. And you'd collect so much information. It was just mind-boggling. And of course, later on when I was wheeling and dealing, that information added value to the item. So I enjoyed doing it, but it actually paid dividends.
1: Now, we are coming much closer up to date and, in fact, going to spend some time looking at actually what has been an investigation, fact, over just these last few years. Take us back to, would we be 23, 24?
2: Yeah.
1: What did life look like for you at that point?
2: Well, 22, 23, we were having, as a family, a very difficult time for my gorgeous daughter, Hetty. Hetty was, and is now, thank God, a bundle of joy and life and light. But she went through a very dark time, and she moved to London to be, she's a singer-songwriter, and she was finding a way. But things, you know, got tough, and she began to suffer with her mental health, became very unhappy and dissatisfied with life, and then depressed, supremely depressed, and suicidal. So very, very dark indeed. And as a father, I was absolutely useless. Less than useless. Because anything I tried to do actually hindered more than helped. And nothing I could do could help. And that for me was hollowing. I was a hollowed out person. Because the person I loved more than anyone in the world was terribly distressed and didn't want to live, and there was nothing I could do to help her. And in fact, if I had all the money in the world, Abby, that wouldn't fix her. All the money in the world would not help her. Nothing could help her. And so we went through this terrible time, but something changed in Hetty. She tried all the medication, and the doctors effectively said to her, there's nothing else we can do. We can't give you any more powerful drugs here. There's nothing we can do. Somebody suggested to her that maybe it wasn't a physical thing. Maybe it was more of a spiritual thing. And somebody said to her, why don't you investigate Jesus? So she came and she told me she was investigating Jesus. It's like, wow, okay. Now, Jesus, I knew who Jesus was.
3: Yeah.
2: I was absolutely a non-Christian. I come from a non-Christian family. We're culturally Christian, ethics, morals, and all of that. But God never played a role in my life. But prior to this, I'd always struggled with life in many ways because I'd always wondered what the purpose of life was. Why was I here? What was the purpose in getting a TV job? What was the purpose in buying a new car, making some money, being somebody that people thought I was? What was the purpose? What was the point? I'd be dead soon anyway. I know it all sounds very depressing. And I've never been that, you know, never. I've always been quite a happy person, but I always had these worries in my head. Why am I here? And so I'd experimented with lots of different things, including Eastern ways, Buddhism. I was once trained, actually, by a Buddhist nun in a Scottish temple how to meditate
1: Wow.
2: whilst filming. And I remember being in that moment of meditation, thinking to myself, is this it? Is this what I've been looking for? Is this going to help me realize what the purpose of life is? But it didn't. And so I looked at Stoic philosophy. So I was going on my own journey. And then Hetty introduced something to me, Jesus and Christianity, something that I had not looked at. I'd always avoided it in my search for purpose and meaning because it seemed to me to be a bit dusty, a bit old-fashioned, not suited to modern life. And I'd been educated my whole life away from the God of the Bible. I'd been told time and time again that it was all nonsense. It was a fairy tale. And the Bible was written by man to control man. It's what I believed. I believed in the teachings of this person, Jesus. I didn't even know whether he was a real person or not. So Hetty said, I'm looking into Jesus. And I thought, well, that's great. If it helps, marvelous. And we watched and we listened Hetty go on her Christian journey. And she found the most amazing little church in South London with Pastor Jay and his wife, Supriya, who took her in and parented her. They gave her what I couldn't give her as a parent. They gave her not just information and spiritual feeding. They actually literally physically fed her. They took her home after the church service, fed her and spoke to her. Wonderful. So I sat back and watched. And I'd have conversations with Hetty because we're 250 miles away from one another. So we'd speak on the phone. And I was intrigued by this, her experiences. And I just noticed, Abby, that an uplift in her voice when she would speak to me within a few weeks, it wasn't monotone anymore. There was something in it. And then when I'd see her occasionally in London, there was a light in her eyes. And it just was getting better and better. And she went from pitch black in her soul to bright light, joy, happiness. And I realized that Hetty, my daughter, had found purpose and meaning. What is going on here? Why have I never found this? I was so full of joy that she had, but I was also quite skeptical because I was concerned, deeply worried, that maybe what she'd found, this thing, Christianity, would wear off.
1: Yeah.
2: Maybe it's just like a new drug that works for a while and then doesn't. So I watched and listened and learnt as he was talking about Jesus throughout. And I watched for 15 months. And then she came home in December 2024 for 2 weeks over Christmas. And we had just the best time. This was a new girl. This was a new person. It was the old person. Hetty is a child full of fun and life and light. And we visited Durham Cathedral in York Minster. We spoke about Jesus. Hetty talked about Jesus all the time. And I remember a couple of points, just like heart-stopping moments when Hetty, for example, she said to me, Dad, you know what? It's not about me anymore. It's all about him. It's like, what? It's not about you anymore. That was a surprise. And then once she said to me, I wake up every morning feeling like the luckiest girl in the world. And I thought, right, I'm now convinced this is real. This is a real transformation. So I now need to know what it is about Christianity that transforms people, something I didn't know. So I gave myself, Abby, 2 hours to research it. 2 hours. That'll do. That'll do. I just thought it's like researching.
1: That's a nice evening's work, yeah, isn't it?
2: It's like if I buy a George III sideboard, it doesn't take me much more than 2 hours to really get to grips with this thing with a little bit of research. Let's apply the same methodology to Christianity. Well, those 2 hours turned into several hours, deep diving down the most fascinating rabbit holes I've ever been in, finding information very quickly that nobody had told me about. Information that had I had growing up, I would have looked into the character of Jesus. I would have looked into the God of the Bible because this information I found within hours was terribly convincing.
1: Yeah.
2: And I didn't stop. I even turned down work. I did. It took me 11 months of 7-day-a-week research and writing notes to get to grips with, to get to the bottom of Christianity and what it was about this thing, Christianity, that changes people's lives, not just their lives, but their spirits. And I made a big mistake in the beginning. I only wanted evidence, like I look for in antiques and history. I wanted facts, I wanted science, documentation, absolute rock-solid proof, evidence that I can see, touch and feel. I didn't want the Christian thing. It's just Jesus, give your life to Jesus, he'll change your heart. I didn't want that spiritual thing. I felt at the time that that was maybe a little bit blind. It's like just a decision to believe. I wanted the evidence. So it took me about 3 months of 7 days a week finding evidence for the beginnings of time, looking into evolution, looking into the life of this person, Jesus, and discovering that he really was a real person. I genuinely didn't know. My level of understanding was schoolboy and less.
1: Sure.
2: And I came to the conclusion, and I write about it in the book, all of the evidence I found, which is searchable and provable, that Jesus of Nazareth, one, was a real person. Two, he really lived and he walked 3,000 miles and he preached and he seemed to perform these miracles. I read the gospel accounts for the very first time, understanding what they were, which are eyewitness accounts, Roman Greco-biographical accounts.
1: Yeah.
2: I didn't know this. Provable. I read accounts from atheists who had looked into the gospels, looked into Christianity, and had become Christian. What? So I write about loads of very well-known, very clever atheists who went and studied the gospels to debunk them and became born-again Christian. So I looked at the evidence from a Christian perspective and that from atheism. And I got to a point after really deeply researching the resurrection and all the claims against it, 2,000 years worth of claims from the skeptics. What's the best claim against it? I looked at it was the wrong tomb. I looked at it was an imposter. Everybody hallucinated. He wasn't really dead. That was one of the best ones. And that was the one that when I was interviewing people about this, what were their beliefs on the resurrection? That's what a lot of people felt, believed, that if he was real, he didn't really die. So I looked into all of these claims against it. None of them stand up. None of them can show that the resurrection did not happen. And then so I looked at, okay, well, did it happen? That's the only other alternative. So I look at the accounts from the gospel writers, those same gospel writers who admit in their own narrative that they failed, that they left their friend to die, that they ran away in fear. When you're writing your own narrative, you don't make yourself out to be a coward. They all make themselves out to be a coward. And then for some reason, they write, but after he was killed, he came back to life. And we saw him. We worked with him. We spent 40 days with him. We touched him. We were with him. And we believe that he was living. So much so that they spent up to 40 years traveling around the known world, telling this story, getting persecuted. Pain, discomfort, poverty, and almost all of them ended up being tortured and executed because they would not deny that they saw this man Jesus alive. And I came to this intellectual decision that nobody dies for a known lie.
1: No.
2: It's never happened since or then or before. It's never happened. People don't die en masse for something that they know to be an untruth. So I got to a point where I believed it's true. I believed that this person, Jesus, is actually God. And if he's God, I believe that a creator made the universe, and I lay out my evidence for that, then everything in between the Bible and everything else is true. But I held it in my head. I held that thought like I believe that Queen Victoria sits on the throne or sat on the throne. It didn't mean anything to me. And then something started changing. As I was writing about the crucifixion, which I think is important to know about, how involved and how terribly torturous that was, and how Jesus went through it voluntarily. He could have escaped it many times. He could have surrounded himself with armed guards. He could have made lots of money. This has confused people for 2,000 years. He did none of those things. And so I got to this point where I believed it was true. And then my emotions started getting attacked. I didn't know what was happening to me. Where am I going? Am I becoming one of those people, those born-again Christians that I used to run to the hills to avoid? Am I becoming one? Is this what it means? And I was really quite confused. And then I began to get these spiritual shifts, these moments, and I could be doing anything, filming, having a coffee, writing, and I'd get this rush of a sensation that would fill my body head to toe, of joy. It would come from nowhere. And I couldn't hold on to it. It's like a dream. It'd wash away. I was trying to hold on to it. I'd try and recreate it. I couldn't. But it kept coming, this joy. And I wanted it so much, but I couldn't recreate it. I was so confused. And then one morning I woke up and it all broke. Everything came together. This is about 3 months in. And I remembered a conversation that I watched on YouTube a few weeks earlier with John Lennox, Professor John Lennox. Yeah. Lovely man from Oxford University and a great Christian. And in an interview he gave with somebody, somebody said to him, how do you know, skeptically, how do you know that Christianity is true? How can you prove it? He said, I think I do and I think I can. And he said, the older I get, the more proof I see, the more convinced I am. Let me give you an example. And he said that he'd worked with, taught a child, a young woman, some time ago, and the last time he'd seen her at Oxford, she was terribly depressed, suicidal, self-harming, very much like my daughter was.
1: Yeah.
2: And he said, and I saw her recently, and she was full of life, full of light, full of joy, very much like my daughter is now. And it was, this was ringing bells. And he said, that I said to her, what is it about you? Why have you changed so much? And she said, it's because I have found Jesus Christ. Wow. And it was that moment, that memory, that sudden realization that, yes, I'd got this fantastic information, this real tangible evidence for the truth of Christ, but I'd missed the obvious. My daughter was the obvious. It was her transformation that I'd overlooked. She kept telling me it's Jesus. And I'd say, well, that's marvellous, darling, but I'm looking into DNA at the moment. I'd go down all these historical and scientific routes. And it was in that moment, Abby, that I realised that all the best doctors in London had looked at my daughter. They'd all tried. They'd given her all these powerful chemicals made by science. Nothing could fix her. And I realised in that moment that Jesus Christ saved my daughter's life. And that was it. I literally fell to my knees. And I thank God. It's never easy to tell this story. It's joyful. And I'm so, so happy. But that memory of that moment is like nothing I've ever experienced. And I think it was in that moment that I fell in love with Jesus. I realized that what I held in my head, all these facts, was true, and it fell from my head and it landed in my heart and it landed in my soul. And I didn't now just believe it, I felt it. Like, I can like someone but not love them. I liked the idea of Jesus, I fell in love with him. And loving him and loving God is a form of, it is just love. You love your dog, you love your family, you love your daughter. We love in very different ways. Loving God is a different way, but it's the most powerful way. And it changed my life from that moment on.
0: Mm-hmm. Well, what happened next? Well, in the next 10 minutes, we'll be bringing you part two of the interview with Abby Gregory and BBC's David Harper. All that and more still to come here on your UCB2.
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9: Hi, my name's Jonathan Petz, team leader at Brixham Community Church on the beautiful south coast of Devon. I have been in various bands in my teens and 20s as a drummer, guitarist or singer. In each case, I had a solid belief that this band could be hugely successful. In each case, I was wrong. In Zechariah 4:10, we're told not to despise the day of small beginnings, because the Lord rejoices to see the work begin. The problem in my small beginnings was that it wasn't part of God's plan for me to be an international rock star. But there are some small beginnings that are totally in God's will. Do you see God at work in your life, your church, your community, even if it's a small beginning? Make sure that, unlike my rock and roll dream, your ideas line up with God's plans.

0: Brand new to our playlist this month. Not only a new song, but a new artist as well. RMC, Worship, and Soon. You're listening to UCB2. Now, all this week, Abby Gregory has been sitting in for Matt, which means that she's had privy to some incredible conversations. But you have as well, because David Harper from BBC's Bargain Hunt, the author of The God Conundrum, joined Abby in the studio this week. And we were just hearing part one of that story. Well, let's head back to the studio as Abby brings us the second part.
1: David Harper, my guest this morning, author of The God Conundrum. You described this as an easy guide, David. I don't know what you're thinking about, but when I have big thoughts about universe and creation, and I'm sure a lot of people, the last thing I think is that that is easy. However, you are describing indeed your book, because as you've been sharing through your daughter's own journey to faith, what then culminates for you in an 11-month investigation, as you call it yourself. You come to faith only months into that, I'm understanding by the timeline. So you've been, have you been holding back at this point? You start to see the emotional resonance of Jesus in your life. You start to see what he is doing in your life and recognizing that your daughter right before your eyes has been the best evidence of Jesus working. What happens next? Is there a bit of undoing? Is there a bit of resetting in you as far as finding that new firm foundation going forward?
2: Well, I think it's an ongoing thing. I'm changing daily as I learn. So it took me 11 months of compiling the information I'd discovered and putting it into a book. And since the book was published in December, I've learnt more. So maybe that might be for another future book.
1: Yeah.
2: But I just think the topic of God and Jesus and creation is so big, much, much bigger. I would have been surprised to hear this, than antiques.
1: What?
2: I know. Like, the creator of the universe has more information. So that was a change. But see, once I became a Christian, I then continued with the book. Yeah. But I've got to say that I didn't set out to write a book. I was only making notes
1: for
2: myself.
1: For you, wasn't it?
2: This was for me. And so it was maybe, I don't know, 4 or 5 weeks into compiling this information, I said to Wendy, my wife, I think I might be writing a book. So I don't know how many people write a book but don't actually set out to write a book. I don't know how many times that happens, but it happened to me. And so I continued every day for 11 months compiling this and getting more information and studying prayer and practicing with prayer and answering the common questions that non-believers or skeptics have, even Christians, or attempting to answer them. And delving more into the real life of Jesus and getting to feel that, like, I know him as a real person. And yes, and so my, I can't begin to tell you how my life changes. Jesus promises a new life. I am a new person. I might look the same. I wear the same yellow trousers, but I'm absolutely a different person.
1: Yeah.
2: And I'm so much happier. And I have found that elusive purpose and meaning of life. The thing I'd been looking for all of my life has now found me, and that is in Jesus Christ, in a God, and in the hope of a life after this life.
1: Were you angry that it took till this point, till this situation with your daughter, to find this? Did this feel like a well-hidden secret?
2: Yes, that's a very good question. I think I was quite angry. I was angry at my upbringing. I was angry at my schooling. I was angry at all the people I'd spoken to over the years about Christianity. And I realized that I'd listened to voices telling me that the Bible, as an example, was nonsense. But I didn't realize that they'd never read the Bible. I was taking quotes from people from the Bible that sounded terrible, not knowing what came before the quote, what was happening during the quote, and what happened afterwards. I didn't know the context. So I'd been biasly led down this pathway. And initially, yes, when I became a Christian, I thought, do you know what? If I had become a Christian at the age of 20, I would have lived a very different life. I would have done things differently. And I certainly would have worked within the Christian sphere And yes, I probably wouldn't have worked within Antiques, or maybe I would, but it would have been Christian first and then Antiques, as my life is right now. So initially, probably a little bit of frustration and a little bit of anger that I didn't know this. Why is it taking me so long? And then it dawned on me that I needed to have this life to this point, to have the experiences, to be in the media, to have a bit of a platform, to get to this point where I can now really do something with it. And that is my now, my life's purpose going forward. I need to make money. I need to make a living. So I'll continue as long as they'll have me on TV or anywhere else. But if me being very vocal about being a born-again Christian and sharing with people this amazing discovery that I'm not clever in finding it, it's available to anybody, and guess what? It's free. You don't need £200,000 to buy a Lamborghini to get you, to bring you 10 minutes of happiness. This is nothing, and it gives you a lifetime of joy, happiness, and hope for an eternity. I mean, come on. If you were to put a monetary value on that, as Jesus said, you'd sell everything for it. Of course you would. So if me talking like this in the media affects my secular TV work, which it has been predicted by some producers I've spoken to confidentially that it may well do, then that's a bit of a shame, but I won't lose a wink of sleep over it. This is far more important.
1: Hasn't changed yet, though.
2: Not yet.
1: No.
2: But I have been met with a wall of silence in the world of media. So far, through colleagues,

0: that you talk about in the book, this head-to-heart thing. Because, you know, it's pretty all right once we've got facts and stuff. But this step of faith, this thing into the unknown, well, hang on
1: the
0: now.
1: Mystery.
0: Anything could happen.
1: I know, you're talking supernatural here. What's going on?
0: Tell me, how is Hetty doing?
1: Wonderful. Hetty's doing wonderfully. She is very involved in her music. She's a singer-songwriter.
0: Yeah.
1: Very heavy rock music. She was really deeply involved in dark rock music. Oof, it was a bit scary. I mean, I didn't understand it at all.
0: You weren't listening to it of a Friday night then.
1: I pretended I was occasionally, but it was deep and it was dark, and she knows that. And she's deleted all of that work.
0: Really?
1: Oh, completely. Absolutely. Any CDs that she had of her work, any recordings online, all gone. Thank God, all gone.
0: And she's been able to find new space to express her music in a whole new way.
1: In very, very heavy rock, Christian rock. So that's the world she now moves in. And she's very much involved with her church, with a great community of friends. And the changes in her have just been not just in her... in herself, but in her physical as well. She's really glowing. She stopped smoking. I remember, you know, your typical dad saying, you shouldn't be smoking. If you're a singer, you shouldn't be smoking, and giving her all these, typically hypocritically, because I used to smoke, but never mind, being the hypocritical father. Oh, Dad, it's all right, I'm continue smoking. When she became a Christian, she stopped smoking, completely stopped smoking. And I said to her, this was part of my watching skeptically, have you been on patches? No, not at all. Have you had something from the doctor? No, I haven't. Well, how have you stopped smoking? I stopped smoking very many years ago on patches. I know people that really struggle stopping smoking. It's a real challenge. She stopped smoking because she believed that Jesus didn't want her to stop to smoke. And so she just simply stopped smoking with absolutely no side effects whatsoever. It's just like, wow. It's incredible. So she's very much healthier. She has a healthier lifestyle and so involved with the church. And yes, this fantastic group of people that she mixes with.
0: And she must just think the world of her dad and the journey he's been on.
1: I think it's a bit of a relief to her. You know.
0: Do you think?
1: Oh, I do. I do. You know, she was very, very good and very clever. She never preached to me any of this. She just spoke to me about Jesus. She even gave me part of, you know, within this 15-month period of watching her, she said, would you read a Bible? And I said, yes, I will. I'll read a Bible. She said, I've got a Bible. Will you take it home with you? And I was in London visiting her. So I came home with a Bible, and I'd never read the Bible. But it was this Bible that Hetty had been devouring, and all the pages were falling out. And there was pen marks all over the place, and the book was dog-eared and everything. I thought, this is a ratty old book. And it was the King James Version. It was just too much for my brain.
0: Wow.
1: Too much for my brain. Hetty's much more academic. And so I thought, well, I can't do this. I tried. I couldn't do it. So I ordered myself from eBay a very plain English Bible. So... yes, she was absolutely guiding both myself and her mum through this process very cleverly, I now can see, because there was no preaching. Really, I suppose she acted it out, didn't she? Yeah. Because we saw the changes, the natural changes in her, and then we ask our own questions. And I think that's the way to convince anybody of anything. You can't argue your way to convince someone. Just behave in a certain way and get them to ask their own natural questions because of your behaviour.
0: I think this is one of the things that ties Christians up in knots, that we feel we've got to see this through, do all the work, and we don't allow God the room or the space. Just move as he allows us to move.
1: But
0: remember that he's the one doing the work.
1: He does the work. You can plant your seeds. And that's such a good idea. And this is why I've discovered that the book has become a bestseller. Now, knowing Christians as I now know, it was a bit of a shock in the beginning, because the book was published in December 2024. Yeah. And within a couple of weeks, it became a bestseller on Amazon. And I thought, well, that's remarkable.
0: Yeah.
1: But I don't really quite get it, because I didn't really do any marketing, just a few Facebook posts. But then I began getting messages from Christians I didn't know, from all over the world.

0: billboard saying, I bought your book. Thank you. I really enjoyed it. I bought five more. And I remember saying, Christine's bought five of my books. And then another one, I bought two. I've given one to my neighbour. My son, I've been working on him for years. I've bought the book for him. Would you dedicate it to John? And this is why it became so popular, because this is a good tool for a Christian. You don't need to do too much work yourself. Just be a Christian and give people real provable evidence for a creator God, real provable evidence for this person called Jesus who really actually lived. Show them that there is more documentation relating to him from antiquity than any other living person. It's all absolutely provable. So that's why the book is working, because Christians are going, you know what, this is great. I don't want to talk to my neighbour about this, but I'll buy them a book.
1: Yeah.
0: Let them read it if they will.
1: And indeed, in the book, you dedicate it to whoever reads this and finds something more.
0: That's it.
1: That's the beauty of this.
0: And find something more. Find something, everything,
1: yeah,
0: in truth, but find something more.
1: You're a painter.
0: I am.
1: And we haven't even touched on that this morning.
0: No.
1: Creatively, has your work changed in faith?
0: I haven't painted since. Funny that, isn't it?
1: Yeah.
0: I don't feel it. And I think I used to love painting, and I am leaning more towards painting again, but my style will be different.
1: Yeah.
0: It will be. When you become a Christian, everything changes. Everything. Your taste, your style, your attitude to life, the way that you think, the way that you behave, and your desires change. And my desire for painting has gone for now.
1: Yeah.
0: I'm formulating ideas for a new style of painting. It has to be Christian related. It has to be. Because a lot of my work is kind of, I replicate African art in many ways. I spent some of my formative years growing up in Africa, and I love Africa, and I love the colours and the vibrancy and the people and the smells and everything. And a lot of my work was influenced by Africa, I suppose, in a very modern British way. And I just don't have that urge to include that now. It has to be something Christian-like. It has to be something that relates to Jesus. And if and when I find it, that's great. I will paint prolifically like I did. But at the moment, no. I'm spending my time with him.
1: Yeah.
0: Working things out.
1: What does that look like? Does that look like poring over books? Does that look like time in nature? I mean, you are obviously in front of the camera a lot and being watched.
0: Yeah.
1: So what does that time away look like?
0: Well, certainly time with Jesus in prayer. I love praying. Mm-hmm. I absolutely love it. I couldn't do without it. If somebody said to me, I'll give you £1,000 a week not to pray, I'd say, just keep your money. I have to pray. It's wonderful. And you mentioned nature. Part of my research was looking into the theory of evolution.
1: Mm.
0: Darwin's book on the origins of man, published in 1859. Well, I think I've driven a horse and cart through the theory of evolution. It doesn't make any sense. Evolution is true in the way that it is microevolution. All creatures evolve a little bit within their species. They don't jump species. No proof of that. So I talk about that in the book. But it really opened my eyes to nature. Knowing that there is a creator, you cannot look at a dead fly in the same way again. So even that, I will pick up a dead fly or a bee, get a magnifying glass and look at it. And I always ask myself the same question. And I do when I look at a tree, a squirrel, anything in nature, a worm. And I ask myself, does this look designed? And the answer is always yes. Of course it's design. Design is everywhere. And they say, don't they, that God has written two books, the Bible, which I truly believe is supernatural and will assist and help and solve all problems in mankind, and the book of creation, the book of nature. It's there for the eye to see. And so my senses have really come alive to nature, because I look at nature and I thank God for it.
1: Yeah.
0: Every day of my life, and I get so much joy from it now. I didn't before. It was just there. It was just ordinary. And now I realise just how extraordinary not just nature is, but human beings in our design, all designed by a great mind.
1: David Harper is author of The God Conundrum, an easy guide to life, the universe and everything. And it's been out a little while now, so you will be able to find copies online.
0: Online, bookshops.
1: And, wherever you get your books. And David, thank you for what has been a very enjoyable and inspirational morning in sharing, and so candidly sharing as well regarding faith and family as well. We do wish you all the best in your continued endeavours on the small screen and in books. And I know you are kept very busy regularly talking to groups and sharing of your personal found faith in Jesus. David, thank you.
0: Thank you, Abby.
2: It really was a powerful interview and a powerful book. I was just reading through some of the reviews, actually. People have been so blessed by it. Well, we are blessed to have David Harper in the studio, and that interview can be heard again on our UCB Player app. And look out on our Instagram for more content with David as he shares not only his heart for antiques, but his heart for Jesus as well, which, of course, is super important. Right. Well, that was wonderful, wasn't it? Heading up to your news at 12. Lots still to look forward to after.
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5: 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Omar is a follower of Christ in a region of Iraq that is hostile to the gospel. He shared his faith with few of his co-workers, risking his livelihood and safety. 4 of his co-workers accepted Jesus as their Lord and Savior. Omar's knowledge of the gospel is limited. He's now taking online biblical training classes to help his friends grow in their newfound relationship with Christ. Please pray for this group of Christians in Iraq, as they are sheep among wolves. The lack of churches in the area and the heightened risk of persecution are overwhelming, but we trust that the Lord is with them. If Omar can do it, so can we.

room. Travis Cottrell and the King is in the room. A very good afternoon and welcome to Sundays with Samuel. My name is Samuel, sitting in for Matt, who, of course, is on his holidays this week. In the last couple of hours, we've got into God's Word. We, of course, have heard the life story and more about the book from TV's David Harper. Well, in the next half an hour or so, we've got some wonderful worship to play. The new music from Matt Maher, ICF Worship. We'll be talking about Etch-a-Sketches and some very popular names.

0: Now, recently, our friends had a new baby, and you often wonder, you know, when they give you the name, oh, I wonder where that came from. Did they just like it, or is there a family significance to it? Was it a popular name? Well, it was in this past week that we learnt the country's most popular names, as polled, or as told by the Office for National Statistics. Well, Olivia and Mohammed are once again the most popular baby names in England and Wales. The Office for National Statistics shows that Lily has replaced Amelia in second spot, while Noah is the runner-up for the boys. Eliana, Gracie and Alba are among the new entries in the top 100 for girls, while Carter, Stanley and Starry Starry Night, oh, Vincent, are now also included in the boys' list. So, yeah, I think Vincent's a fantastic name. It's that some of these are quite a little bit older, aren't they? Carter, Vincent, Stanley. I think these are fantastic names, and it's great to see that they have made the list of the top 100 names for this year.
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9: Hi, my name's Aaron Kent, personal and professional development life coach and owner of Elevate Youth. Some may think that the kingdom of God is only accessible to those who have left this earth and passed on and now in heaven. But God loves us so much that he didn't want earth to be present without his kingdom here. There are two kingdoms that we can choose to operate in here on this earth. The kingdom of the earth or the kingdom of God. Let me break it down. If I was to give you these set of keys and I told you, open my front door, but you didn't know which specific key you needed to open the door, you'd probably be outside of my house for a couple of seconds because you don't know which key it is. But God, he's clearly shown us how we can gain access, that specific key to the kingdom of God, by choosing to spend time in God's presence. We then give God the opportunity to directly communicate to us.

You're listening to UCBT's. Lovely to have your company this Sunday. Now, my daughters love Etch-a-Sketch. They don't have like an official Etch-a-Sketch, like the red bordered one. But they do have, they've had quite a few themed ones over the years. My youngest in particular loves drawing and then, you know, wiping it out and then drawing again. It saves on paper, that's for sure. But today is a day where it is celebrated. I like to see what, you know, National Day is being celebrated. And Etch-a-Sketch Day is happening today. It's not only, of course, a celebration of a bit of nostalgia, but also an opportunity to maybe say, oh, I've got someone young in my life who's never used one before. Or it might be that you've got, oh, there might be one up in the loft. Maybe you can share it. Maybe you can show young people today what you used to play with. Either way, I love this idea of nostalgia, education, and play. What could be better than that? On Etch-a-Sketch Day, I wonder how you might celebrate.

You're listening to UCB2. My name is Samuel Informat. This Sunday, I hope you've had a fantastic morning. And as we head into this afternoon now, we've got lots still to enjoy. Would love to read some scripture for you, reading this afternoon from Hebrews chapter 12 and verse 1. Therefore, since we are surrounded by such a great cloud of witnesses, let us throw off everything that hinders and the sin that so easily entangles, and let us run with perseverance the race marked out for us. Running a race, pursuing things for Christ. We're human and we don't always get things right, but we are saved by grace, forever saved by grace. So let's carry on. Let's keep going. Let's pursue what God has for us. And you never know what God might do.

God. In Psalm 5 and verse 3 we read, "My voice you shall hear in the morning, O Lord." How do you start your day with God? If you're not a morning person, don't put pressure on yourself to have an extended time of reading scripture and praying first thing in the morning. Frank Laubach, modern day master of practicing the presence of God, said, "If you are weary of some sleepy form of devotion, probably God is as weary of it as you are." Instead of forcing yourself in the morning, try to arrange as early as you can after you wake up to have just a few minutes alone with God. Do three things. First, acknowledge your dependence on God. Second, tell him about your concerns for the day. Third, invite God to spend the day with you. The psalmist said, "My voice you shall hear in the morning, O Lord. I will direct it to you and I will look up." Then he added, "I rise before the dawning of the morning and cry for help. I hope in your word." Psalm 119, verse 147. So how can you start your day with God? Don't attempt to do a lot of new or heroic things. Just do the things you normally do, only do them with God. In our culture, we often talk about embracing the moment and seizing the day. But we're not meant to embrace moments. We're meant to embrace God. Moments are not always good. God is never anything but good. Oh, give thanks to the Lord, for he is good. Psalm 118, verse 1. Remind yourself that today God is with you and that he will be good to you and for you. That's the word for today on UCB.

0: That is a very bold prayer to pray. It's a lovely song to sing. And of course, Lincoln Brewster wrote it to encourage us to do that. But you can have it all. Here I am, no matter what the cost. That is powerful. That is bold. That is exciting. Putting your hand in the hand of Christ and saying, you can have it all, here I am, no matter what the cost. When we truly surrender to Christ, of course, he can take us, mold us, shape us, and use us. Sometimes it takes great courage to do that. But you know, God sees where we are, knows our hearts, and loves us the same. So pursue, run, embrace today.
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4: Hi, Becky Murray here. I've got a question for you. How does it sit with you when the person who wronged you is shown mercy by God? Hard, isn't it? And yet the mercy we cry out for and need God to show us is the exact same mercy that he'll show to our enemies. I hate to break it to you, but the truth is God loves your enemies as much as he loves you. He's the God of justice and mercy. Before a just God, we all stand accused. And yet because of his mercy, we're not consumed. God, who is the author of justice, simultaneously chooses to show his mercy time and time again. In the same way, let's live our lives in such a way that justice and mercy are expressed in us and through us, so that others too may come to know the justice and mercy of our Heavenly Father.

It's been so lovely to have your company this afternoon. Lots still to look forward to. We'll be talking about overthinking. We're talking about Manchester United. And we'll be talking about Dudley. Yes, all that and more still to come.

Yes, praise the Lord. And when things are going tough, when things are going great, we are called to praise the Lord. And here at UCB2, we have songs of worship that encourage you and inspire your faith every day. And I cannot wait to share more of those between now and two. Well, my name is Samuel. Lovely to have your company. Spending some time together on this very hot weekend. I hope you're enjoying it all the same, but staying cool as well. Well, I've got a story to share with you next from one of my favourite storytellers, Joseph Mazzella. We'll be then talking about Manchester United, because what was old is becoming new.

So here's an interesting question. What makes you rich? Now, this is a story written by Joseph Mazzella. And he writes, you know you don't have a lot in this world when you have to buy used tyres. I was a young dad working in a local sawmill and struggling just to make ends meet. I drove an old green clunker of a car that burned oil and got horrible gas mileage, but at least it got me to where I needed to go. Then one day, I noticed the tyres. They were, well, beyond bald. One had wires sticking out of it and the other had knots in it where the belts were broken. I knew I was risking a blowout every time I drove it, but I couldn't afford new tyres. I had no credit cards. My mom was battling cancer and my dad was disabled and cash-strapped himself, so I couldn't ask them. I really didn't know what to do. Well, finally, I poured my heart out to a friend who worked with me at the sawmill. He told me that he had just changed his tyres and still had the old ones. He said they were worn down a little bit, but were better than mine. He offered to give them to me and even changed them himself, but I insisted he at least take $20 for his trouble. When he got them on, I looked down at them. They were worn down about halfway, but nowhere near as bored and bad as my ones. I thanked him, but knew I was just buying time. Well, in another 6 months to a year, I would have to change these too. But at least for now, my wife and children would be safe on the road again. I got home, tired, but thankful to God and my friend. And as my young children ran to me, climbed on my lap and hugged me, my heart filled with love. I looked out to the window at my old car and then my children's smiling faces and thought, you know, I may not own much, but I am definitely rich. The things in this life don't make you rich. It's the love in your heart and kindness in your soul that makes you rich. This much I know, that God is good, God is love, and God gives you everything you need to live a rich and blessed life here. You just have to embrace it.

0: songs, scripture, and encouragement for your Sunday. It's lovely to have your company. A musical representation there of Psalm 23 by Deborah. Now, I read this week that Manchester United have confirmed that the club's new 100,000-seater stadium, it's a lot of seats, will not be on the site of Old Trafford. It will be 350 metres away and take 5 years to build. What's it going to be called? Well, here's a clue, okay? If the old one was called Old Trafford, what do you reckon the new one's going to be called? Well, New Trafford will be the biggest stadium in England and have three masts that will make it visible from 25 miles away, particularly from the outskirts of Liverpool on a clear day, which I'm sure they'll be thrilled about. But there we go. I don't know if that's the actual finished name, but the story that I read this week from a very reliable source seems to suggest that it is going to be called New Trafford. It's fairly easy to remember, though, isn't it? Got to feel sorry for Old Trafford, though, haven't you?
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2: Hi, I'm Jane Walters, writer and broadcaster. Have you ever noticed how much God cares about the little things in your life? We might think there's no point praying about our worries because God must be far too busy dealing with the more important global stuff. But the fact is that God is able to hear and respond to every creature on the planet. And he seems to take particular delight in letting me know how much my everyday concerns matter. Here's some of my examples. I'm looking out for an unfamiliar turning, and he puts a car waiting to pull out of that very junction. If I'm strapped for cash, I find the items on my shopping list are on offer or in the reduced section. Coincidence? No, I don't think so. It's like God reads my mind, understands my worries, and steps in at the perfect moment. Look out for him doing it for you, too.

Philippa Hannah, and One People. Half past one, it is Sunday afternoon. Overthinking is something I struggle with. Always have done. I probably always will, but the Lord helps me. Maybe you're an overthinker as well. Well, I read this week, and it's encouraging. Jennifer Cohen, overthinking is your imagination misused. If you can overthink the worst, why can't you overthink the best? That's something to consider, isn't it? Overthinking is your imagination misused. If you can overthink the worst, why can't you overthink the best?

Brandon Lake. The unmistakable voice, of course. And that is Miracle Child. Right, we've got some Samuel Lane coming up for you. And Vertical Worship as well. But first, I want to tell you, if you are in the Dudley area this week, well, UCB is coming to you because our next Foundation on the Road event is taking place on Thursday, the 16th of July. Of course, this coming Thursday. It's going to be held at the Upper Gornal Pentecostal Church in Dudley. And the day is for leaders. It's a day to be away from the business of life, networking with other leaders, as well as enjoying praise and worship. Guest speaker, who this time round is the wonderful Andy Elms. So if you'd like to book on, and there is a free lunch, by the way, all you need to do is head to the website ucb.co.uk/foundation.

0: Jesus, you are. Oh, so beautiful. When you pray, what do you picture? Do you picture Jesus? Do you picture the thing that you're praying for? Do you picture a quiet stream? Do you picture a hand? Do you picture a hug? Do you picture love? I wonder. I think if you were to ask 1,000 Christians, they would probably all say something different. And isn't that just testament to how awesome and creative our God is? That when we pray, what we see in our minds as we close our eyes and come before God will be completely unique. Our relationship with God is completely unique and something that we need to be working on every day.
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9: Hi, my name is Chip Kowalsing, and alongside my wife Sarah, we lead Harvest City Church in Leicester. Psalms 112 verse 7 tells us that they would have no fear of bad news. Their hearts are steadfast, trusting in the Lord. Well, a few years ago, my wife Sarah was looking for a daughter Trinity and could not find her, only to realize that she was under her bed, quiet as a mouse, hiding. But we all have deep love and concerns for our families, and we want to see them receive God's best and, indeed, His protection. Trusting in God for our loved ones cuts straight to the heart, and often fear and anxiety can come and grip us during uncertainty and times when we do not know what is happening. Scripture reminds us that God watches over His saints and their loved ones. Understand that they belong to Him too, and He loves them deeply. God will be with them always, as He is with us.

Well, another warm day ahead as we head into this afternoon. Thank you so much for your company. I'll be back with you bright and early tomorrow from 5. Hey, whatever you do for the rest of the day, remember this, that Jesus loves you. And may you find strength in his presence, healing from his hand, and the love that surrounds us all. Have a great day, and God bless.

Jimmy Needham, we have all hailed the power here on UCB2, and a very good afternoon to you. It is indeed 2:07, this Sunday, the 12th of July. Becky Profit keeping you company until 5 o'clock. I'm going to tell you what you can expect on the show this afternoon after a couple of songs, starting with Native Kingdom.

0: Lou Fellingham with Jesus, You're With Us. And just before that, Native Kingdom with Wind and Waters. This is your afternoon show with me, Becky Profit. And between now and five, I'm going to be talking about time capsules, the Guinness Book of World Records, old wives' tales that we were told as kids, and Toy Story 5. What's not to love this afternoon? Also going to be taking, obviously, time to reflect on God's Word. And also, at 3:30, I'm going to be playing a game of Dictionary Dilemmas. And then later at 4:40, we'll be hearing from the UCB Word for Today. 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
2: This Is Our Story is a new book from UCB, tracing the journey of United Christian Broadcasters over four decades through opposition, breakthrough, and extraordinary moments of God's provision. What began with a simple vision and a handful of people willing to trust God has grown into a ministry reaching millions across the UK and beyond. It's a story of faith in action, of lives changed, of ordinary people stepping forward even when the past wasn't clear. But this is not just a story about the past. It's a reminder that God is still at work today, still speaking, still moving, and still inviting people to play their part. You can order your copy of This Is Our Story at ucb.co.uk/our story.
3: Hi, I'm Ruth Rice, Director of Renew Wellbeing, a charity where it's okay not to be okay. In one of our spaces, and there's loads of them across the country, 250 or so at the moment, one lady said to me, "This place saved my life." At that time, we were sitting in the quiet space, so the prayer space. And this was not a lady who had any faith. She told me her story of having lost her son to suicide and how this space was the one where she could be, not on her own, but not having to be in conversation all the time. It's just lovely seeing people knowing that there's a space that the church can provide where they can be when they're not okay. In Matthew chapter 5, Jesus blesses people. And he says, "Blessed are those who mourn." What if you could find a place near you where you could be and not be okay? He holds you when you mourn.

Bethany Royal with That's How I Know here on UCB2. Let's just start things by taking a look at God's Word. I'm looking at Philippians 4 verse 13, which says, "For I can do everything through Christ who gives me strength." You know, there are days when life feels heavier than we expected. The responsibilities pile up, you know, unexpected challenges appear, and our own strength just seems to run dry. In those moments, Philippians 4 verse 13 gently reminds us that we're not meant to carry life's weights alone. When Paul wrote those words, he wasn't standing on a mountaintop of success. He was writing from prison, having learned the secret of being content whether he had much or little. His confidence wasn't in his circumstances, it was in Jesus. And the same is true for us today. God's strength often shows up not by removing the challenge, but by carrying us through it. He gives peace when we're anxious and courage when we're afraid and endurance when we feel like giving up. So whatever this afternoon holds for you, remember this. Christ's strength is greater than your weakness. You may not have everything you need within yourself, but in Him, you have everything you need for today.

0: Stephen McWhirter with Come Jesus Come. And just before that, Calling Glory with My Redeemer here on UCB2. Now, what would the world look like in the year 2276? Well, we don't know, do we? But they will certainly know about 2026 because to mark 250 years since America's independence, apparently they buried a 1,000-pound time capsule. That's the weight, a 1,000-pound weight. That's how much. It's filled with random items, such as an iPhone 17 Pro, Coca-Cola bottles, a 3D print of Abraham Lincoln's hand, and a whale bone. A few of the many random items they've put in there. But it did get me thinking, though. If someone buried a time capsule of your life, what would it say about you? Not what you owned, not what you loved, not what you collected, but what you stood for. So yeah, it's got your brain ticking now, hasn't it? Because long after our gadgets are outdated and, you know, all those kind of things, it's our character that leaves the greatest legacy. So, what would your time capsule say about you? And yeah, go on then. What items would you have in your time capsule to tell a story about yourself? Let me know. Email me, becky@ucb.co.uk.
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8: Hi, it's Rachel from Sunderland Community Church. I was really taken by surprise recently when a friend who isn't a Christian generously offered to do something for my family. I was reflecting on it later and remembered that of course she's going to be outrageously generous sometimes. She was created by her Father in heaven too. She might not be following him yet, but she is his daughter, so of course she shares some of his DNA. In Genesis 1:27, God says, "Let's make mankind in our image." God has made every person to be his image bearer. Even those that don't know Christ yet still carry aspects of his image because he was their creator too. What would happen if today we all turned our attention to truly believing that? That every person we encounter is made in the image of God, created for sonship. How would we speak to people, think about people and pray for people differently? As we go about our day, let's keep our eyes open for the glimpses of the Father that we are bound to see in the people we meet.

Esther Sadar, with Lord of Light here in UCB 2. Now, who would have thought that Toy Story 5 would be getting parents talking? And not because of the characters that much, it's more about screen time. Because the latest film introduces a tablet called Lilypad that slowly becomes the centre of Bonnie's world. And Bonnie is the character who owns all these toys, Woody, Buddy and all that kind of stuff. Now, the story explores what happens when technology starts replacing imagination and friendship and real-life connections. And interestingly, Christian reviewers have praised the film for not saying that technology is bad, but for reminding us that it works best when it's kept in balance. It's a conversation that goes far beyond the cinema, because whether you're 5 or 55, it's easy to spend more time, you know, sort of looking down at a screen than we do looking up most of the time. Now, Ephesians 5 reminds us to, you know, make the most of every opportunity. So maybe today that's as simple as putting the phone down, you know, for a few minutes, enjoying a face-to-face conversation, taking a walk, you know, making space for people that are in our lives and right in front of us. You know, technology is a wonderful tool. It really is. But it was never meant to replace the relationship that God designed us humans for. See?

The news at 3 o'clock this afternoon is on the way. And after that, I've got music from Keith and Christian Getty. Music from the lads from my hometown in Warsaw. Room 1 Project will be here. We'll be playing one of their songs. And also a great song from Jamie Pritchard. All still to come here on UCB 2.

Heave and Kristen Getty there with My Faith here in UCB 2. It is indeed 6 minutes past three this Sunday afternoon. Becky Prophet here with you until 5 o'clock. Now, still to come, in just shy of, I'll say, 20 minutes time, we'll be playing a game of Dictionary Dilemmas. And then later at 4:40, we'll be hearing from the UCB Word for Today. I've also got a lot of great music to play in between all that. But coming next, what on earth did carrots have to do with helping the British win World War II? Yes, old wives' tales we'll be delving into after I play you this from Isla Vista Worship. It's Open Heart.

0: Now, growing up, you were probably told that eating carrots gives you night vision. Well, I was certainly told that as a kid. I remember it quite clearly. But that sort of old wives' tale, it was a massive lie, but it was made up by the British Royal Air Force during World War II because they had invented, basically, top secret radar technology to help track down bombers in the dark. But they wanted to hide that fact just so that the enemy couldn't find out. So they told people that because their top pilot, whose name was John Catoys Cunningham, because he ate such a massive amount of carrots, he was actually able to see in the dark and was able to track down the bombers. But it's not in fact true. They had in fact developed this technology, but they didn't want the enemy to know and they didn't want people finding out. They had to keep it shush, you see, very hushed down. So they told people that, you know what, if you eat a massive amount of carrots, it'll help you see in the dark. It's amazing. It's funny how easily we can believe a story when we hear it often enough as well. Maybe it's a good reminder, though, to be careful about what we accept as a truth. So if you've been forcing yourself to eat carrots, hoping for superhero vision, sorry, kids, it's not going to work. But they are still good for you, but maybe not quite that good.
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5: Hi, I'm Jay John. Some people make cutting remarks, but the words of the wise bring healing. Our words can harm or heal. One kind word can change someone's entire day. One unkind word can change someone's entire day. You can never speak a kind word too soon, for you never know how soon it will be too late. Words cannot change the truth. Being in the right does not depend on having a loud voice. The Bible says, "May the words of my mouth and the meditation of my heart be pleasing to you, O Lord, my rock and redeemer."

How Great Thou Art, originally a Swedish poem from 1885, and it was translated and popularized globally back in the 1950s by the late great Billy Graham when he used to do his crusades. And since then, it has been commercially covered over 1,800 times across almost every musical genre. So there you go. But notable recordings, you've got Elvis Presley, Whitney Houston, Johnny Cash, to name but a few. So there you go. A little bit of musical trivia for you there. But coming up, we'll be playing a game of dictionary dilemmas after a play of this from Robin Marr.

Robin Marg with Take Us to the River, which takes us to a game of Dictionary Dilemmas. Yes, Dictionary Dilemmas, the game where I give you the definition of a word, but not tell you the exact word, because your job is to guess that word. And are you ready for today's Dictionary Dilemma? Well, here it is for you. So this word that I'm thinking of means, or is, a device used for producing light or sometimes heat. So a device used for producing light or sometimes heat. It's a single four-letter word. That's all I'm going to give you, okay? So I'm going to play you two songs to guess. Well, not guess, get it right. What is the word that means a device used for producing light or sometimes heat? Whew, well, we'll find out, like I say, in just under 10 minutes. Got two songs to play you first, starting with this from Jamie Pritchard.

0: right, that was our second song. We are in the middle of a game of dictionary dilemmas. I gave you the dictionary definition of a word, but you needed to guess what the word was. Okay, so this is what I gave you. A device used for producing light or sometimes heat. It's a four-letter word. It begins with L. I'm just going to tell you what it is. The answer is a lamp. A lamp is a device used for producing light or sometimes heat. Psalm 119, verse 105 says, it's that famous scripture, isn't it? Your word is a lamp to my feet and a light to my path. Well done if you managed to guess that right. And as always, I'll be bringing you another dictionary dilemma next week.
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in our marriage. It's the idea of having a regular date night. Sometimes it's been glorious, other times a disaster. But the important thing is that more often than not, it happened. And the regularity of time together has woven into our relationship. When I share this idea with couples, some protest that it smacks of duty or legalism, but I always give them the same response. Sometimes it's the duty of love to make time. And if that is true in a marriage, how much more could it be true of our relationship with God? What difference could it make if we planned, prioritized, and protected some time in our week for friendship with Him? If we chose His company simply because we enjoy uninterrupted time in His presence.

Rebecca St. James, we're full back here on UCB2. Your news at 4 o'clock is on the way in just a few moments. And after that, I've got music from Saddleback Worship to play you and Sandra McCracken. And also, we'll be hearing from the UCB Word for Today very, very soon.

Word worship with all the glory, all the praise here on UCB2. Becky Profit here with you this afternoon till 5 o'clock. And still to come later at 4:40, we'll be hearing from the UCB Word for today. I've also got music from the likes of Sandra McCracken, Chris McClarney and Matt Redmond to play you, amongst many others. But coming up in just under 10 minutes, I'm going to be telling you about the 630-mile-long human prayer chain that happened across the UK over the weekend. Yes, I'll tell you more about that in 10 minutes. But first, a couple of songs to get us in the mood for worship, starting with this from Saddleback Worship, "If Your Word Is Everlasting."

0: Calvary Music with God Unshaken here on UCB2. Now, have you ever seen a coastal line turned into a place of prayer? Because that's exactly what happened across the southwest of England yesterday. Thousands of Christians took part in something called Southwest Awake, creating a 630-mile-long human chain of prayer. Yes, from Minehead in Somerset, through Devon and Cornwall, all the way to Poole in Dorset, people gathered along the southwest coastal path. It's the UK's longest national trail, apparently, and it was the hope was to have every mile represented. Now, for 30 minutes, walkers, hikers, and local communities paused to pray for the places that they live in, including schools and businesses, emergency services, and all that kind of stuff. And one of the organisers described it as a movement of hope and unity, saying that while churches across the southwest are already serving their communities through, you know, things like food banks and debt services and youth support, that kind of thing, there is also a belief in the power of prayer to bring transformation. You know, prayer can happen anywhere, can't it? Yes, it can be a human chain on a beach, on a cliff path, in a quiet moment. But what a wonderful reminder that when we pray for our communities, we're joining in with God's heart for the people around us.
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4: Some of the parables of Jesus are amongst the most well-known stories of all time. 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
5: 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Why? Because the Good Shepherd is out there looking for you, waiting for you, welcoming you, personally wanting to lead you back and taking you back into the fold. 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It's just you've drifted, and the Good Shepherd wants you home again.
4: 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We're right here every Saturday evening after 9, or listen to the podcast. It's called Bible Parables in 30 Minutes.
6: Hi everyone, my name is Anne Calver and I'm pioneering a new movement called Unleashed. I believe that the Lord has launched a massive rescue mission. I was reading from Exodus chapter 3 and verse 8 where the Lord says to Moses, I've come down to rescue them from the hand of the Egyptians and to bring them up out of that land into a good and spacious land. And I just felt like the Holy Spirit was whispering, I'm rescuing, I've begun a great rescue mission. and I saw like Dunkirk boats all over the ocean, designed completely uniquely depending on the person and the gifting and the anointing. But the Lord is saying, I'm mobilizing my people for rescue, and I want you to move into a position of being ready and willing to rescue many. Lord, help us get ready for that.

Honey with I Know That My Redeemer Lives. And just before that, Sandra McCracken with I Will Sing. If you'd like to read along with the UCB word for today, well then now is the time to grab your devotionals, because the UCB audio version of the word for today will be here in just under 10 minutes after a couple of songs, starting with this from Matt Redmond, Islam of God.

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2: The word for today is start your day with God. In Psalm 5 and verse 3 we read, "My voice you shall hear in the morning, O Lord." How do you start your day with God? If you're not a morning person, don't put pressure on yourself to have an extended time of reading scripture and praying first thing in the morning. Frank Laubach, modern day master of practicing the presence of God, said, "If you are weary of some sleepy form of devotion, probably God is as weary of it as you are." Instead of forcing yourself in the morning, try to arrange as early as you can after you wake up to have just a few minutes alone with God. Do three things. First, acknowledge your dependence on God. Second, tell him about your concerns for the day. Third, invite God to spend the day with you. The psalmist said, "My voice you shall hear in the morning, O Lord. I will direct it to you and I will look up." Then he added, "I rise before the dawning of the morning and cry for help. I hope in your word." Psalm 119, verse 147. So how can you start your day with God? Don't attempt to do a lot of new or heroic things. Just do the things you normally do. Only do them with God. In our culture, we often talk about embracing the moment and seizing the day. But we're not meant to embrace moments. We're meant to embrace God. Moments are not always good. God is never anything but good. Oh, give thanks to the Lord, for he is good. Psalm 118, verse 1. Remind yourself that today God is with you and that he will be good to you and for you. That's the word for today on UCB.

up after 5 o'clock, you'll be joined by the lovely Ruth O'Reilly Smith. She'll be keeping you company between 5 and 8 o'clock. And then at 8, you'll be joined by Simon Lowell as he brings

0: share the great hymns of the faith. And this week he's got music from the Choir of Wakefield and the Sheffield Celebration Choir. 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
3: Hi, Andy Elms here from Family Church and greatbiglife.co.uk. It's good for us to always remember that Jesus, among other things that he says he is, he reveals to us in John 10 that he's the good shepherd. Jesus is the good shepherd, the great shepherd, and we're to be his sheep. It's very simple when you think of walking with Jesus in that way or in that context. That's the understanding that David had. You know, when David wrote that well-known psalm called Psalm 23, he said, "The Lord's my shepherd, I shall not want." Even though he was a warrior, a worshipping warrior, a king, he always remembers when he was a shepherd boy and the relationship that a sheep had with a shepherd, and referred to his life or his understanding of walking with God from that way of thinking. And in saying that God was his shepherd and he was God's sheep, he was saying that the Lord will care for me, I will want not. The Lord will lead me in stillness and in quietness. The Lord will always take care of me and even lay a table for me in the presence of mine enemies. In all the ways that you understand Jesus, never forget that he's also your good shepherd who's leading you as one of his sheep. God bless.

always a pleasure to have your company with me on a Sunday afternoon. But my time with you has come to an end. The lovely Rufo Rowley-Smith will be here after the news at 5 o'clock. And by the way, she's got a great song on the way from Chris Tomlin, and starting it off with Seth Sluter. You'll know that one when you hear it. So do join Ruth after 5. If you'd like to get in touch with me, email me becky@ucb.co.uk. And I'll see you tomorrow for the worship service from 7 p.m. Have a great rest of your Sunday. I'll see you then.

0: count that high.
1: Seth Schlieter and Counting My Blessings. Really good to be with you on a Sunday evening. I'm Ruth. Welcome to the show. Massive thank you to Becky. She is back with the worship service tomorrow night from 7 o'clock. Now, one of the things that I started doing this week on the Drive Show is finishing the program with a prayer from one of the saints, one of the church saints, or one of the church fathers. And this was started by a clear out. A bit of a summer clear out of one of the children's rooms. I found one of these printed prayers on the back of a card that we'd picked up, or that they had picked up on one of our journeys around the country when we went into a church and they were giving these out. It is the prayer, or one of the prayers, of St. Benedict. And so I'm going to start the show with this one. O gracious and holy Father, give us wisdom to perceive you, intelligence to understand you, diligence to seek you, patience to wait for you, eyes to see you, a heart to meditate on you, and a life to proclaim you in the power of the Spirit through Jesus Christ our Lord. Amen.

Classic Praise and Taya, who sings on that one with United, it's Oceans, a very well-known, much-loved song here on UCB2. That's what we like about those Classic Praise songs, say the ones that become earworms, right? I'm kind of hoping that the next one from Chris Tomlin is going to become an earworm if it's not already. And the reason I want to play a Chris Tomlin song right now is because of a story that I read about Spotify. They're introducing a new Verified by Spotify badge. This is essentially to help listeners identify genuine human artists and to reduce confusion caused by the growing amount of AI-generated music on the platform. Now, I host the Jazz Cafe and didn't realize that one of the new artists I introduced to the listeners was actually generated by AI. And it was only in conversation with the creator of this music and actually just blatantly asking them, because one of the vocals on this song sounded like the vocal on another song that had been generated by Spotify, because I was searching for new jazz music by Christian artists. The lyrics were fantastic. The music sounded brilliant. But something in the voice sounded familiar. And so I just asked this guy, do you use AI to generate your music? And he said yes. And he didn't see anything wrong with that. I think just being open and honest about it is really, really helpful. Needless to say, I've removed all of that music because UCB's policy is that we don't use AI-generated music. We want to be able to give humans an opportunity to create and craft great music. And it's already so difficult to make a living out of a musical career. But anyway, this is something that you will likely begin to see on whichever streaming platform you listen to your music on. The green check mark on Spotify is going to appear on artists' profiles in the search results, but only for creators who meet Spotify's verification criteria. At launch, artists whose profiles are primarily AI generated or AI persons will not be eligible for this tick. And so do check it out. Have a look for it. If you are struggling to figure out whether new music that you are engaging with is actually generated by AI or not, or, you know, whether it matters to you or not, to qualify, artists need to show signs of being an established, authentic creator, including consistent listener engagement, linked social media accounts, merchandise, or live performances. Spotify says that 99% of artists that users actively search for will eventually receive the badge, although the rollout will happen gradually. And so that is something to just be aware of. One of the artists that has that green tick is Chris Tomlin. Very much a real human being, crafting real human music and just spirit-led, which is beautiful.

0: 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In terms of our music policy, it's Chris Tomlin, also verified by Spotify and others as being a genuine human artist, genuine human creativity. So this move to have these verified green ticks by Spotify in particular and other streaming platforms will likely go down the same or similar route. It's all part of their broader effort to tackle what they call AI slop, fake artists and impersonation, making it easier for fans to trust the music that they are discovering. The company is also testing new artist profile information that highlights career milestones and releases and touring activity to provide more transparency. It is an ongoing conversation and it's happening quick. If you're on the cutting edge of this conversation, I'm really praying for you. We need the wisdom of the Lord to help direct our choices. 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
9: Hi, I'm Steve Uppall. Proverbs 2 verses 1 to 5 says, "My son or my daughter, if you accept my words, store up my commands within you, turning your ear to wisdom and applying your heart to understanding. Indeed, if you call out for insight, cry aloud for understanding, and if you look for it as for silver and search for it as for hidden treasure, then you will understand the fear of the Lord and find the knowledge of God." Here's the words that stood out to me from those five verses. We're going to accept what God says. He's speaking. That's good. I accept this. I'm not going to argue with it. I'm not going to turn from it. I'm not going to, maybe not. No, this is God speaking. I accept it. You're going to take this and hold on to it, value it, store it up. As God speaks, take what he is saying, nurture it, search after the fullness of what he is sharing with you.

Hearing the voice of Zach Williams with HTB Worship there and the live recording of the song Free. And now here is a brand new song that was added to our playlist at the start of this month. It's from Cochrane & Co. and What Grace Can Do.

0: So a few weeks ago, I heard that tickets to see the Bayeux Tapestry were absolutely flying off the shelf. And when I heard news this week that it had finally arrived in the UK and was going to be on display for people to see at the British Museum from September, I went online to see if I would be able to get tickets, and I couldn't. So it does say on the British Museum website that they will release more tickets later on. So that is definitely something I'm going to be looking out for. Arriving in the UK for the first time since it is believed to have been created here in the UK almost 1,000 years ago. It is truly something very, very special. And it was transported under police guard, as you can well imagine. It's extremely valuable. Hey, I'd love to hear from you if you managed to get tickets. If you're excited, I imagine that you would be excited. Maybe you are from France or you've been to France. Maybe you have had a chance to see the Bayeux Tapestry. That is definitely something that I would love to see. Maybe one day.
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1: Hi there, I'm Paul Hallam, the lead pastor of the Lighthouse Church, Manchester and Salford. In the book of Genesis, the beginning of creation, we read that the world was empty and in darkness. The first thing God ever created was light. Light is the foundation for life itself. John says that in him was the light, and the light was the life of men. He also goes on to say that God is light, and in him is no darkness. It's amazing today as we recognize that without Jesus, the light of the world, there's only emptiness and darkness, and everything reverts into its pre-created state. Therefore, let's just realize and recognize that in him is life and light.

Collins Bungeera. He was added to our playlist not too long ago, but has very quickly become a mega favorite for our UCB2 listeners. And I totally understand. This one is called The Everlasting Gospel. There's something truly moving about his music and the lyrics. Do check him out. That's Collins Bungeera.

She is from Canada. She's an award-winning and Juno-nominated Christian gospel artist, songwriter, and producer. Her name is Eleni, with a song Consistently. So she's got a new album out called Heart of Worship. It's a highly personal, self-produced project of covers that she lovingly describes as a confession of faith and a real love letter to God. So the project was born out of a season of her own brokenness, describing herself as previously insecure, angry, and consistently searching for acceptance. She says she found peace and purpose by turning entirely to God's presence. She wanted to create a collection of worship music that captures the beauty of healing and heartbreak, ultimately building an album centered on reverence, wonder, and a deep desire for spiritual revival. Do check it out. I kind of got lost in worship just listening in to this album. You've got so many classics on there. We Fall Down, Breathe, When I Think About the Lord, I Speak Jesus, Heart of Worship, Shout to the Lord, Gratitude, I Love You, Lord, Here I Am to Worship, Great Are You, Lord, I Can Only Imagine, Firm Foundation, Goodness of God. See what I mean? Holy Forever, Awesome God, Redeemer, Draw Me Close to You. But all with her kind of real stamp on it. You can feel and hear her personality coming through it. It's well worth checking out. That's Eleni and that new album called Heart of Worship.

Just after 6 o'clock on UCB2, that's Josh Baldwin with Bethel Music. Remember, he's going to be at Big Church Festival this year at the end of August, and you can be there too at a discount. There's some amazing artists who are going to be at Big Church Festival, and UCB is offering you a discount if you book through our website on ucb.co.uk/Big Church Festival. So a British adventurer who spent 28 years walking around the world may now be unable to complete his journey because French rules could prevent him from swimming across the English Channel. His name is Carl Bushby. He's 57 years old and he's walked from Chile to Belgium without using transport. And he needs to cross the channel to reach his hometown of Hull. Now, Eurotunnel refused his request to walk through a service tunnel. And so he had to plan to swim in October. However, French officials have said that they only allow channel swimming from the UK to France. Carl Bushby says he is talking with the French Coast Guards, hoping to find a solution. He is a former paratrooper and he's already overcome major water crossings during his expedition. In 2006, he became the first Briton to walk across the frozen Bering Strait between North America and Russia, a feature that also required some swimming. In 2024, he swam 186 miles across the Caspian Sea to avoid traveling through Russia or Iran amid the rising geographical tensions there. And so hoping in the next few weeks, hopefully it is just weeks, we will hear some good news that will enable him to complete his efforts at being able to travel, journey around the world without using any transport. I mean, 28 years is a long time. And so hopefully he will be able to complete that in the not too distant future.

6:15 on Sunday evening with Hillsong Worship and Oh Praise the Name. One of Seth Godin's blogs this week is about a mental note for you and me to think positively about our lives and actually to just think a little bit more. This one is called Promise Yourself, and it's written on seth.blog. Promise yourself to see optimism not as a prediction, but as a choice. Pessimists are sometimes right, but they rarely build anything. Promise yourself to remember that the future is not a place we're going. It's a thing we're making every day with every choice, whether we admit it or not. Promise yourself to be so busy making things better that you have no time to explain why things can't improve. Promise yourself to understand that it might not work is not a reason to stop. Plan for the downside and commit to the contribution. Promise yourself to trade the comfort of certainty for the possibility of contribution. Certainty is for spectators. Promise yourself to be too generous for hoarding, too curious for cynicism, too committed for despair, and too busy shipping to permit the presence of resistance. Promise yourself to stop waiting to be picked. The world doesn't care about your credentials. It only cares about what you create. And finally, promise yourself to begin before you're ready, because you will never be ready. And so just make a start. Seth's.blog is where you can read that. It's called Promise Yourself.

0: based on Psalm 23. It's called Still Waters from Leanna Crawford. Coming up at 12:30, we've got one of those new songs here on UCB2, released just a couple of weeks ago. And it's a new one from Red Rocks Worship, which I am loving.
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7: Hi, my name is Steve Campbell from the C3 Church, Cambridge. I've been traveling a lot recently, more than usual. And one particular day, I was feeling really weary from all the journeying. As I sat to read my Bible, I read this in John 4. Jesus, tired as he was from the journey, sat down by the well. I was instantly encouraged. Jesus understands. It seems to me the most frequent description people use when I ask them how they are these days is okay, but tired. It's the human condition. Good news, Jesus understands. Here's some more good news. The rest of John 4 goes on to show us how tired Jesus was used by God to change the trajectory of a woman's life for eternity, which resulted in a whole village believing in him. I don't think God wants us to stay tired. That's why he gives us the gift of sleep and food and so much more. But remember, if you ever think you are too weak or too tired to do something great for God, you are not. Jesus understands.

0: God.
1: It's called Holy God from Ezra Worship Initiative. If you miss any of the music, if you don't hear the presenters mentioning it, you can find our playlist up to 3 days ago on our website, ucb.co.uk/UCB2, or if you're listening in on the UCB Play app, you can also see those songs that are playing. And so you will likely see this one that I'm going to play next, brand new, added to our playlist on the 1st of July. It's called The Lord Is With Me.

relatively new on our playlist this month, added on the 1st of July. It's from Red Rocks Worship, and it's called The Lord Is With Me. Well, we go from brand new songs to a little bit of a taster of a song released a number of years ago and forms part of our great hymns category. So Simon Lowell brings us an entire show of great hymns, and I will give you a taster of one of them from Eden's Bridge in just a moment.

So I'm broadcasting to you now from an air-conditioned studio, but when I'm outside on the broadcast floor preparing this show and the drive show and the Jazz Cafe, it is hot, hot, hot. And we do our best

uncomfortably hot during the heat waves. In the 1950s, school buildings with their large windows and poor ventilation were really not designed for today's higher temperatures, with the classrooms exceeding 30 degrees and often day after day for many days in a row. Pupils have been saying that the heat makes it difficult to concentrate. I spoke to a teacher in a school and she said one of the boys just responded or reacted in a way that she's never seen him react this week. And she's convinced that it had something to do with the heat. He just said, I'm not working anymore. This is a little primary school kid. It was just too much for him. The head girl of Licky Hills Primary School described the classrooms as stuffy, saying that students feel off balance and distracted, unable to learn effectively despite using fans. The head teacher, Dave, supports the parents' initiative, saying that the extreme heat reduces pupils' attention span. It affects their emotional regulation. It disrupts their learning. And so, yeah, I think the building industry and the government are going to have to do something when it comes to, I guess, when it comes to building new schools, but also taking the existing schools and trying to see how they can really help create environments within the classrooms that are going to help the children to continue to learn. But well done to Licky Primary School in Bromsgrove. Hopefully your crowdfunding has been successful already, enabling you to install some air conditioning in the classrooms.

0: And Simon Lowell brings us more of those, our great hymns here on UCB2 after 8 o'clock tonight. That one is from Eden's Bridge. It's called Abide in Me.
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4: Hi, I'm Jay John. In the Bible, God says, "For I know the plans I have for you, plans to prosper you and not to harm you, plans to give you a hope and a future." We see limitations. God sees opportunities. We see faults. God sees growth. We see problems. God sees solutions. We see life. God sees eternity. Thankfully, God's plans also happen to be much better than our own. God has a plan for your life. Pray for direction to follow it, patience to wait on it, and wisdom to know when it comes.
0: We've got the news on the way at 7 o'clock and then at around 20 past. If you weren't listening to the show last Sunday, we have started some new Bible teaching and it comes to us from St. Nicholas Cole Abbey, which is based in London. And they're looking at a series called Why Should I Believe? We're into part two this evening, continuing in the book of John. We're in chapter 5. So if you want to, you can have a read of that ahead of time. And the senior pastor there brings us this message. He's also going to be giving you a list of authors, Christian authors, that it is well worth you reading. And so definitely worth being ready with your notebook and pen or with your phone so that you can make a note of some of these books and some of the authors that he mentions that are well worth reading as a Christian. That's on the way at about 20 past 7.

I worship. You've got Church of the King with Dan Rivera on that one. It's called I See the Lord, just after 7 o'clock. Now, remember that at about 20 past 7, we've got our new Bible teaching, and it's coming to us from St. Nicholas Cole Abbey in the capital city here in the UK, in London, and it's part two of a series called Why Should I Believe? As I mentioned in the previous hour, the senior pastor who's going to be bringing us this message is going to be talking about some Christian authors and books that it is well worth you reading as a Christian. And so be ready to take notes. First, though, a track that was added to our playlist at the start of this month from Peter Burton. This one is called So Long. And it's essentially a lot of his songwriting is about this personal breakthrough that he had. It's honest, it's vulnerable. It's unafraid to acknowledge his weaknesses, pointing to the strength that he found in Jesus Christ. He overcame fear and anxiety for years. That's what he battled. The tension between standing in front of crowds while internally wrestling with doubt and panic, it became part of a hidden journey. But instead of stepping away from what he just knew God was calling him into, he kept leaning into his faith, and he learned to anchor himself in scripture, in prayer, and in community. And this is just one example of what God has been doing in his life. It's called So Long.

0: Peter Burton and So Long, one of the new songs here on UCB2. His testimony of overcoming anxiety has become one of the most meaningful parts of his ministry, resonating deeply with listeners navigating their own struggles. You can find more of his story online and on his socials, and more of his music online. I think we've got a couple of his tracks here on UCB2, but that's the new one called So Long.
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6: 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When we read how Jesus would draw away from a crowd to pray, that Greek word pray means to interact with the Lord by switching our wishes or ideas for His wishes as He imparts faith. So praying is approaching God to exchange my wants for me for His wants for me. I'm saying, God, let's swap desires. That's what David meant in Psalm 37. Take delight in the Lord and He'll give you your heart's desires. The word delight means to be soft and pliable so that God can mold your heart to take on the shape of His purposes for you. His desires for you become your desires for you, and it's a perfect fit. 1 John 5:14 says, this is the confidence we have in approaching God. If we ask anything according to His will, He hears us.

0: 20 after 7 on Sunday evening means that we have got some Bible teaching. And this is the second of a brand new teaching series from St. Nicholas Cole Abbey. Looking forward to getting stuck into this one.
1: Today's teaching is brought to you by St. Nicholas Cole Abbey in the heart of the City of London.
2: We call this series, Why Should I Believe? As we dive in to John chapter 5. We spent a bit of time last week as we launched into the series in John 5, considering how belief was right at the very heartbeat of the letter. And in a sense, every little part of this gospel that John has written sheds further light on reasons why we should believe. And so, if you like, we've got this whole sort of area of belief with multiple spotlights showing us lots and lots of different reasons why we should believe. We're going to spend most of our time focused on the second half of that reading as we were in the first half last week, although I'll overlap a little bit. But just by way of introduction, I thought it'd be interesting to consider some answers from other people who believe, people who have become Christians. Now, a couple of authors that are really worth reading, sort of authors that we encourage everybody who would call themselves a Christian to be looking at from time to time. So Lee Strobel, he wrote an excellent book called The Case for Christ. I was going to hold up a copy, but I've searched the bookstore. It looks like it was sold out. Not surprising. It's a great book. Do order one on Amazon. They're really good. The Case for Christ. Now, he's a really interesting character, Lee Strobel. He started his life as a legal affairs correspondent, a journalist. He was an avowed atheist, took his atheism very seriously. And after nearly 2 years of examining the evidence, he became a Christian. That was back in 1981. He wrote this book, A Case for Christ, soon afterwards. But this is what he said, which I think captures it really well. He said, to continue in atheism, I would need to believe that nothing produces everything. Non-life produces life. Randomness produces fine-tuning. Chaos produces information. Unconsciousness produces consciousness. And non-reason produces reason. He concludes this, I simply didn't have that much faith. Clive Staples Lewis, he wrote, more commonly known as C.S. Lewis, wrote this book, which again is an absolute must read if you call yourself a Christian or if you're considering the Christian faith. Mere Christianity, fantastic book. He wrote this. He started life as an atheist as well, and had a really interesting sort of academic sort of background. And then anyway, his conclusion, I believe in Christianity as I believe that the sun has risen, not only because I see it, but because by it, I see everything else. I think that's fascinating. Again, as you consider the truth claims of Christianity, it's not just that they hold up as true. They make sense of everything else. And many, many Christians here at the next will testify to that. One more, slightly more current one, Charlie Kirk. Now, Charlie was an unashamed Christian and he frequently proclaimed Christ to the millions and millions that listened to him. And his sudden and tragic death, aged just 31, makes these words. He said these words just a few days before he was assassinated. Jesus defeated death so that you can live. You see, everything in the end turns on what you make of Jesus and what Jesus says. The issue of belief in Jesus is everything. Belief can take time, though, as these examples have shown, and I guess that'll be true in your own life too. It's not always immediately obvious. For me, I was brought up as a Christian. I was introduced the truths in a very clear way. I think I understood them at age 6, but I didn't really, as I've said in my testimony before to most gathered here, I didn't really get going until my early 20s because it just took me a long time to really get my head around it. Belief becomes more confident as we grow up and get established, as we get to know Jesus. Belief equips us for life. It's never a done deal. You can't say, oh yes, belief done that. John wrote everything that we're considering so that we will grow and be strengthened in our belief. And as I said last week, that is my prayer for us all as a congregation, that we will be growing in our strength, in our belief. And this story, it's just so helpful, again, for sort of making the spotlights on belief in Jesus just a bit brighter at different angles. The paralyzed man, I mean, consider the predicament. The paralyzed man, and he's brought to his feet. What does it take? Just a few words. Imagine having that sort of power. And it's remarkable for so many reasons. I mean, the man is healed from a multitude. Made a big deal of this last week. A multitude. Too many to count. One man healed. The rest are left, ignored, stepped over. We don't know. This man has no redeeming qualities, no understanding of Jesus, no faith. And so last week, we put the spotlight on this amazing sort of aspect of belief, the raw power of God's word. We're dealing with something that is immeasurably powerful. Now, it's worth appreciating the significance of this again. I just think it's such a great story. I never get bored of thinking about this. Again, just sort of get back into the sort of the Pool of Bethesda time. Okay, the man's been paralyzed for 38 years. And we considered last week a little bit what that must have been like. I mean, especially in those days, paralysis was a particularly bad thing. Whilst the predicament was the same, the circumstances were worse. There was no NHS, no social services. Being paralyzed would have put you at the bottom of the social pecking order in every respect. And if you'd been born that way, we don't know if the man sort of became paralyzed or born that way, there would have been no achievements. Life at every stage would have been humbling and humiliating. And the only place that this paralyzed man found any sort of hope or reason to live, it seems, is the Pool of Bethesda, the water. This had been the focus of his hope. And he just thought, if only I could get myself into that water when it bubbles, everything will be all right. The sole reason to live. It is a dismal scene. And then do you remember the earth-shattering moment when Jesus steps in? End of verse 6, just look at it again. Do you want to be healed? And it's though the man just keeps looking at the pool of water because he says to Jesus, "Sir, I have nobody to put me into the pool. That's the only place you can ever get healed." Jesus speaks into and against this dismal picture. And he just says very simply, verse 8, "Get up, take up your bed, walk." And the man did. See, the words carried with them the Creator's power to bring about an incredible physical change. Verse 9, at once the man was healed. He took up his bed and he walked. Look at the order of events again. First, he is healed. Then he rose to his feet, picked up his bed, walked. The healing was complete and instantaneous. Muscles were given, ligaments attached, balance systems made to work again, coordination, all of that sort of thing. I mean, we've all seen, I guess, the Incredible Hulk when we were kids, we can say, maybe more recently, doesn't really matter. But this is a sort of modest version. If we could have homed in and seen the legs of this guy, I mean, if you haven't used your legs for 38 years, they're just skin on bones. To walk again would have meant that muscles would have had to have sort of grown. If we could have seen that, as Jesus says, get up, they would have instantly filled out. It's an incredible picture, the Creator at work through his word. And nothing in the man that's meritorious. Our conclusion last week, that brings us all up to speed as we reappreciate this, the raw power of God's word. Look at what it does. Well, this week, another sort of angle is added. Because all this takes place on the Sabbath. It's the detail that John introduces at this stage. It's a day when the Jewish authorities required no activity from anyone. And so this healing, as we'll see today, was brought straight to their attention. I mean, Jesus could have easily waited. It's a really interesting sort of thought, isn't it? He could have so easily waited till the next day. If you've been paralyzed for 38 years, I'd like to say sort of, gently, it's not super urgent that you get healed today. You could wait another day, 38 years in a day. It wouldn't have really mattered. But you see, Jesus chose this day, the Sabbath day, to bring about a confrontation with the authorities. And it was a confrontation which would start here in chapter 5 and grow through chapter 6, 7, right up till the end of the gospel, sort of 1920s, then when we see Jesus' trial and death by the very same authorities that have here come into, got Jesus in their sights. So it begs the question, I mean, why would Jesus go to so much trouble? Well, because he wants to impress on us, as readers of the gospel today, the truth about the human condition without Jesus. And what we're going to see, I mean, this is really the heart of it. The human condition without Jesus, it inevitably leads to judgment. Something so terrible and so real that we need to be very carefully warned while we have the chance to do something about it. Well, let's build up the picture slowly, as I think John wants us to do. You'll see the first point on the handout there. Jesus exposes the futility of religion. Look back, second half of verse 9. We'll just read those few verses again. Now, that day was the Sabbath. So the Jews said to the man who'd been healed, "It is the Sabbath, and it is not lawful for you to take up your bed." But he answered them, "The man who healed me, that man said to me, 'Take up your bed and walk.'" They asked him, "Who is the man who said to you, 'Take up your bed and walk'?" Now the man who had been healed did not know who it was, for Jesus had withdrawn and there was a crowd in the place. I think this is the most incredible sort of reaction from the Jewish authorities given what's happened. Let me try to sort of bring this to bear with an illustration. Imagine you live in a sort of community, a community of residents. I guess to a certain degree we all do, where everywhere sort of based in London, there's a sort of community around us. Sometimes the community is a bit more organized, aren't they? And they sort of have sort of rules or these sort of codes of practice or whatever. Well, imagine this is a quite developed community like that. And there are guidelines about noise and respect and that sort of thing. And it's generally accepted and perhaps even stated somewhere that there has to be absolutely no noise after 11 o'clock. Everyone needs to quiet down. And that should continue until a reasonable time in the morning, unstated. Anyway, you've been living in this community for a long time. Sadly, one of the members of this community, Terry, let's call him, he's in a wheelchair. And as far as you know, I mean, you've been there a long time. As far as you know, Terry's always been there and seems to get wheeled around. Very friendly chap. You've got to know him quite well. Now, everything sort of continues. Routines in the community continue. One morning, it's Sunday, and you wake up to a real racket. And you think, who on earth is disturbing the peace at this time? You run to the window, you look out the window, and you see a man pushing a lawnmower. It's a particularly loud lawnmower. And to your surprise, the same man that's been in the wheelchair is now pushing the lawnmower. And you look at your watch and you think, it's 9:30 in the morning. And you're not quite sure if that still counts as early or not. And so you look at the guy who's been clearly healed, miraculously now pushing the lawnmower. And I guess you have a choice. It's quite simple, really, isn't it? You could say, "Well, Terry, how amazing. I mean, the noise woke me up, but that's irrelevant. I can now see you've been healed. Tell me how it happened. What on earth? I mean, you've been in a wheelchair all your life and now you're walking around. Who did it? How is this brought to pass?" Okay, that's one choice. That may be the sort of the obvious reaction to all of us. There's another choice, isn't it? You could do what I'm going to call a Greta. You know, how dare you? How dare you make noise in the morning? It's 9th. How dare you? Now, amazingly in our story, the Jewish authorities opt for the latter. How dare you? Just look at the back of the look back at the text. I mean, our healed man, he meets this group that John refers to as the Jews. I think there's a little footnote there. It's basically the authorities, the Pharisees and the scribes. That's the way that John designates the Jewish authorities. Look at verse 10. The Jewish authorities, said to the man who had been healed, "It is the Sabbath. It's not lawful. How dare you?" And so do you see what's going on here? I mean, the Jews are very quick, so sunk in their sort of ugly religious legalism that they sort of stare through the miracle and they pick up our man on a technicality. And it seems that John has structured all of this very carefully to remind us as readers of the fact that a miracle has taken place. It's almost like we're not even allowed to forget that. And it's very clear that the Jewish authorities know that too. Just follow the logic of the text. You see, John uses both structure and repetition to bring this to light. Look at the structure. This little section, verses 10 to 13 that I just read, it's topped and tailed with the phrase, the man who has been healed. Okay, we're not allowed to forget it as readers. The man who has been healed, verse 10, the man who has been healed, verse 13. But even though he's been healed, which should be the only sort of detail that matters, well, John repeats the law-breaking phrase, the only thing that the authorities seem to see, the fact that he's been asked to take up your bed. And you get that three times in the middle. Look at the end of verse 10. It's not lawful for you to take up your bed. Middle of verse 11, it's the man who said to me, take up your bed. And then verse 12, who is the man who said, take up your bed? Put it all together, and you see what John is doing. Even though a healing has definitely taken place, all the Jewish authorities can see, the threefold repetition, is somebody breaking the law. Now, I think it's a really interesting way to alert us to a quite serious issue, the ugliness of religious practice. I think it's meant to shock us. Now, under the Old Testament law, there were some Sabbath day restrictions for Israel as a nation. For example, not to cook. That was something that the Jewish people were not to do on the Sabbath, clearly laid out in the Old Testament. Not to cook, not to gather manna. That was given very explicitly through a particular time in their history. Or to travel. Doesn't mean they can't walk, but it means it's not the day to go on a big trip from sort of Jerusalem to Jericho. Not to do any kind of work. Not to carry a load into Jerusalem. That's the closest law that I could find that it relates to what we're talking about today. And to carry a load means, you know, to move house and carry your stuff, or to bring in the harvest and carry a big load, that sort of thing. The point of these Sabbath day rules and many others was to help people keep their focus and attention on God. It was meant to be a wonderful thing. The Sabbath was there so you can just stop everything else and focus your attention on your relationship with God. Jesus explains elsewhere multiple times that it was right to be generous and not legalistic when Sabbath laws were thought about. And he cited lots of Old Testament situations where, for example, explaining very simply in the end that the Sabbath was made for men. It was there so that humanity could enjoy God, not the other way around. Man wasn't made to obey the Sabbath, which of course is how the Jewish authorities were taking things. And it wasn't just that they were taking the laws and applying them, which would in a sense be defendable. It's that they had added to those laws. They'd gone beyond the laws. They'd added a whole lot of rabbinic traditions. In fact, by Jesus' day, as you read around some of the sort of extra-biblical writings that were circulating in Jesus' day, it was really outrageous, the sort of things that were happening. You know, if you had lost a leg in those days and you were issued with a false leg, a wooden leg, which was something that happened back then, if you wore your wooden leg on the Sabbath, you would be absolutely nailed by the authorities. Isn't that ridiculous? And even false teeth had to be taken out because it was considered carrying something. That's how ridiculous things had got. So to be clear, the healing of a man and the carrying of his little sort of roll-up bed, as in John 5, was not breaking an Old Testament law. It probably did break the man-made rabbinic extra-biblical traditions of the day. But even by their sort of man-made additional requirements, it was a very minor contravention of their customs. So let's stand back from all of this and just observe where we've got to. The people of Bethesda, okay, the multitude that are by a pool, a picture of humanity. Picture of humanity, spiritually broken, without hope. What had humanity done? Well, they put their trust, they put their hope in the pool. That was where all the problems were going to be solved. And so I think the people are a paradigm for humanity. The pool is, of course, a paradigm for the religious systems, religious practice, particularly of the Jews, but I guess we could extend it to any extra-biblical sort of religion. Man-made superstition, legalistic demands that are ugly and in the end useless for effecting change. So do you see what's going on? By Jesus coming along and showing us that he has the power to turn people from their dependence on the pool or on the religious systems to him is a direct threat to the Jewish authorities' power. I mean, anyone that's going to come and upset the very finely tuned, balanced structures of religious legalism needs to be handled and done away with, which, of course, is exactly what the authorities start to do. Religious legalism, I mean, is a human construct, and it has a very clear purpose in the end of it, celebrating human achievement. You know, the man, if I can just get myself into the pool, if somebody else can get me into the pool, then I can be made well. If I can do this, then. And religious legalism takes so many forms, doesn't it? So many different ways that it's expressed, culture and tradition, experience, personal reference points. So often it comes down to, I have conversations in the city all the time with people who just sort of think, I think God wants from me, dot, dot, dot. Getting right with God, therefore, becomes like any other sort of ladder. People need to work hard and climb up this ladder that's been essentially created by themselves or by the tradition around them and needs to be pursued on terms that are fitting and terms that fit around everything else that I'm involved with. And there are many examples. I think even as committed Christians, it's easy to fall back into these sorts of pursuits. And I think that may be worth thinking about by way of application afterwards, maybe worth bouncing around. You know, where are we in danger? Okay, we do have true saving faith in Jesus, but where are we in danger of just adopting human traditions and getting into unhealthy habits? Well, in the end, I think the point here is you might as well put your trust in some sort of superstitious bubbling waters if you're going to deflect your attention from Jesus. And Jesus came to expose the ugly legalism of the day. It's ugly, it's futile, it's useless in the end. Why would Jesus do all of that? Why would Jesus go to so much trouble and put himself at odds with the Jewish establishment? Well, very simply, because what's at stake? Remember what I said, I mean, this leads inevitably to his death. And Jesus knows that. That's why he chose this day to bring about this confrontation. And it's because of what's at stake. And that brings us to the second point, which we'll consider much more briefly. You see, Jesus warns then of the horror of judgment. Verse 14. Afterward, Jesus found him in the temple and said to him, "See, you are well. Sin no more, that nothing worse may happen to you." What can possibly be worse than 38 years of paralysis? I mean, clearly Jesus here is making a reference to final judgment. Talk about a conversation stopper. I mean, this guy, we've got this impression that he's only sort of been walking around for, you know, maybe not even an hour at this stage, and he's just been told that he might have something worse than the 38 years of paralysis. I mean, he must have felt sick. He must have felt terrified. This image, of course, of Jesus warning a final judgment, I mean, it's not a very popular one in church circles today. It's not popular in our world at all, but it is a fundamental part of Jesus' life-changing gospel. In the end, nobody talks about hell in the Bible more than Jesus. And the warning given here is very simply this: 38 years as an invalid is no comparison to the doom of final judgment. Jesus is not interested just in the physical. As wonderful as physical life is, as this man jumps to his feet, there's something much, much bigger and more important going on. The spiritual life, the soul, our eternal existence. And clearly Jesus thinks that this is so important for us to grasp that it's worth him forfeiting his own life for it. And so there's Jesus warning of the horror of judgment. So where does that leave us? Well, in conclusion, look at the conclusion in verse 15. It's a big surprise, actually. I mean, the man went away. The man went away and told, the word could be translated, reported to the Jews that it was Jesus who had healed him. Well, that is a very sad state of affairs. Our man knows that these leaders were upset with what he was doing. They were livid that he was carrying his bed. They wanted to know who had done it. That obviously was not going to be good for whoever had done it. But what does he do? He dobs Jesus in. He goes straight to the authorities and tells them. And so in this sense, I think we see here in John 5, a prefigurement of the betrayal that Judas would, of course, go on and do later. And it stands in marked contrast to the second Sabbath hearing, the Sabbath hearing which takes healing, which takes place in chapter 9. And that's when, of course, the man who's been born blind then sides with Jesus. And together with Jesus, he speaks against the Jewish authorities. And Jesus and the man that's healed then get persecuted together. And so it stands as a real contrast. Anyway,

0: our man has just experienced the impossible, of course. Our man had been lying on his back for 38 years, and Jesus said, get up. And he got up. So he knew enough already to know that when it came to the impossible, wow, that was Jesus's business. And he'd experienced it firsthand. We can see that as readers. How is the impossible going to be dealt with? We don't know the mechanics, but we know where to place our confidence. What does he do though? Well, he walks straight back into the arms of the religious authorities and dobs Jesus in. I don't know, you could extrapolate, I mean, the comfort of well-known religious legalism. I mean, in the end, that is the choice before us. With something worse than 38 years of paralysis at stake, will we sort of turn to Jesus, put our trust in him and him alone? Or will we retreat to the sort of, I don't know what it is, the supposed safety of the crowd, this is what I've always done, I'm happy with a little bit of cultural Christianity from time to time, but on my terms, whatever it is, the constructs around us. But you see from the passage today, there is too much at stake not to take this seriously. Judgment is dreadful, and it's unavoidable without Jesus. Well, there's some things to think about. Why should I believe? Let me close in prayer. Praise you, Heavenly Father, that you will help us to really think carefully about these truths today, where we've fallen into bad habits, cultural practices, where we've sat lightly to Christian truth, paid lip service at best. Please convict us and show us of the importance of keeping Jesus central, relying on his word. And may the reality of what is at stake rightly alarm us and motivate us. In Jesus' name, amen.
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Ren Collective and Jess Ray here on UCB2 with Blessed Are the Ones. Ren Collective also going to be at this year's Big Church Festival. Remember to book your tickets through UCB on ucb.co.uk/Big Church Festival. We'd love to see you there. Before that, hearing our Bible teaching from St. Nicholas Cole Abbey, and we'll return to more next week at about the same time. Thanks so much for your company this evening. I leave you in the very capable hands of Simon Lowell, who brings you great hymns just after the news. And I'd like to leave you with this, a prayer of St. Augustine, who lived from the year 354 to 430. Breathe in me, O Holy Spirit, that my thoughts may all be holy. Act in me, O Holy Spirit, that my work too may be holy. Draw my heart, O Holy Spirit, that I love only what is holy. Strengthen me, O Holy Spirit, to defend all that is holy. Guard me then, O Holy Spirit, that I always may be holy. Amen. God bless and good night.

Hello there, and welcome to another Great Hymns program with me, Simon Lowell. And thank you so much for joining me again this week. It's an absolute delight to have you along. And what a wonderful way to start the show with one of the most popular hymns of all time, that wonderful Welsh hymn, Guide Me, O Thou Great Redeemer, sung brilliantly there by the St. Michael Singers of Coventry. Now, not knowing what the future holds brings a certain uneasiness to all our lives. And yet, in a strange kind of way, there's a comfort in the fact as well. Whatever happens to us or our loved ones is out of our hands. We simply couldn't know anything about it if we tried. There's a common phrase, let's go and let God. In this hymn by William Williams, we're given the words to express our prayer that God would guide us as we walk through a life of unknowns. And it's a very special hymn, that glorious tune as well. Always one that you can sing at the top of your voice.

That was our friends from Yorkshire, the choir of Wakefield Cathedral, the champions of the underdog, with another hymn which we don't hear all that often, They Whose Course on Earth is O'er. And that's the opening line of a classic hymn written by the Anglican scholar and hymn writer J.M. Neale. It was translated from Latin roots, and it centres on the communion of saints, reflecting on whether the departed in paradise still feel for those still on earth. The text affirms that the living and the dead share a deep, unbroken fellowship in prayer and faith, despite being separated by the veil. And thank you to our friends from Wakefield for bringing that to our attention and bringing to life that lovely hymn again.

The choir there of York Minster with Glorious Things of Thee Are Spoken, which is a classic 18th century English hymn written by John Newton, who of course also wrote Amazing Grace. And it was first published in the Olney Hymns collection in 1779, which he edited with his friend William Cowper. And it's primarily based on Isaiah chapter 33, verses 20 and 21. And it celebrates the majesty, security, and eternal grace of the Church of God. And I don't know which tune you are more familiar with. There are two or three rather good tunes for that hymn. But great words, aren't they? And to have the luxury of at least two wonderful tunes. Brilliant.

Those are really lovely words, aren't they? Lead kindly light amid the encircling gloom. I just love that one phrase on its own, the light shining into that encircling gloom. And it was written back in 1833 by Cardinal John Henry Newman. And it was originally written as a poem entitled The Pillar of the Cloud. And it was first published in 1834. And it has been set to two or three different tunes. And I know people have quite strong feelings about this hymn and whether or not they like one tune or another one. It's very personal, isn't it? Whatever you like. And of course, it is supposed to have been played on the Titanic soon before it hit the iceberg. It's quite poignant in a way, isn't it? You know, you wonder about that. Anyway, beautiful hymn. I hope you enjoyed it. Now we need to start thinking about Mission Impossible. I give you some clues and you have to guess the hymn. So here's a couple of teasers. This hymn was written in 1864 and it was originally composed to the chapel of King's College Hospital in London. That's all I'm going to tell you for now. You might know. Let's see.

the unmistakable sound of the Huddersfield Choral Society with the great hymn City of God, How Broad and Far, which was written by Samuel Johnson back in 1860. And it's obviously commonly sung to the tune Richmond, but it does have other tunes as well. And it uses the City of God as a symbol for the universal church, the community of all people who belong to God, both on earth and in heaven. And the imagery is inspired by biblical passages such as Hebrews chapter 12 and Revelation chapter 21. It's a very special hymn, isn't it? Rather wonderful. Now, I gave you a couple of very basic clues to our Mission Impossible. And I did say that this hymn was composed for the chapel of King's College Hospital. So there's a clue there. So it could be a hymn all about healing, medicine. Any ideas?

That was the Sheffield Celebration Choir with Songs of Praise the Angels Sang, written by our old friend James Montgomery, the Scotsman who came down to Sheffield to become the local newspaper editor. Great words, very uplifting. Songs of Praise the Angels Sang, heaven with Alleluias rang. Songs of Praise awoke the morn when the Prince of Peace was born. I do really love it. I think it's very, very special indeed. And always has a bit of a smile on my face. So we're almost at the answer of Mission Impossible. I've given you a few clues. I'll tell you that the hymn is usually sung to the tune St. Matthew by William Croft. And it's written by a chap with a rather wonderful name. Anyway, here is Norwich Cathedral Choir to give you the answer.

Pour out thy spirit from on high, written by our old friend James Montgomery again. It's often sung during ordination and clergy gatherings. And the text is a profound prayer for God to endow spiritual leaders with wisdom, zeal, and righteousness to shepherd the church. And it was sung brilliantly there by the choir of the Collegiate Church of St. Mary in Warwick. Now, did you get the answer to Mission Impossible? I hope you did. I did allude to the fact that the guy that wrote it had a wonderful name, and he certainly does. His name is Edward Hayes Plumptre. That's Plumptre. And he wrote it back in 1864. I think it's a lovely hymn, a healing hymn, very definitely. Not sung as often as it should be, but a great hymn.

Oh, that was glorious, wasn't it? That was the Cambridge Singers, conducted by Sir John Rutter, with Let All Mortal Flesh Keep Silence. And that brings us almost to the end of the first hour of Great Hymns. Not quite. We have a couple of hymns still to come. But now's your chance to think about getting up and making a cuppa. I hope that you will

Join me, Simon Lowell, after the news when we shall have our inspirational teaching from All Souls Langham Place and, of course, some more great hymns. So I promise you lots more to listen to and possibly to join in. So hopefully see you again in 5 minutes.

Hello there, and welcome back to the second hour of Great Hymns with me, Simon Lowell. And that was the St. Michael Singers of Coventry with a lesser-known hymn, I Hear Thy Welcome Voice. And that is a gospel hymn written by Lewis Hartog, who's an American, in 1872. And the hymn is all about responding to Jesus' invitation to salvation and sanctification. It expresses the believer's desire to come to Christ, trusting in his cleansing blood and his power to transform their life. And as I say, it's not sung very often, and certainly we don't play it on this program very much. We ought to do so a little bit more. But I hope you enjoyed it, and I hope you'll try singing it in your church.

0: Lead us, Heavenly Father, lead us. That's a great hymn, isn't it? And that hymn always makes me smile, because when I did my very first job as an organist many years ago now, I worked in the East End of London in St. Margaret's Church in Barking. And it was a very, very pretty church. And over the summer period, we used to have lots and lots of weddings. In fact, on some Saturdays, I don't know whether you can believe this, but we used to have 8 weddings in one day. Extraordinary, really. That doesn't happen these days. Anyway, we did in those days. And Lead Us, Heavenly Father, Lead Us was almost always included in every wedding. I don't know whether my clergy colleagues particularly liked it. I don't know. But it nearly always was there. And what I remember particularly is that when it came to the homily, each of my clergy colleagues had to speak. Whoever was taking the service would speak and say a few words about Lead Us, Heavenly Father, Lead Us. And not only can I remember every word of that hymn, but I can also remember every word that was spoken about it by my colleagues, because they had to do so many mini sermons. I think they cheated a little bit and they just regurgitated what they'd done before. So I heard it over and over again. So I really could. That's why it makes me smile. It's a lovely hymn, but it has some extraordinary memories for me. And, you know, I wonder now, wow, do we really do those many weddings? Anyway, let's take a break now from our hymns for some Bible teaching. With the convenience of emails, we don't receive as much post through our letterbox as we used to. But I wonder if you've ever accidentally opened post that wasn't addressed to you. Well, the New Testament is full of letters that were written to individuals. So isn't our reading them a bit like opening somebody else's post? It's a good question, isn't it? So, to find out the answer, let's go and join our friends at All Souls, Langham Place.
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2: Well, welcome back to our second week in 2 Timothy. Last week I said this is a letter written to just one guy, Timothy, but that this is a key moment in the survival of the global church, and that there will be plenty for us to do in response to this letter. In fact, I think I warned you, is that right? I warned you, thank you for coming back, that this week, tonight, I would ask all of us to do something huge and costly and potentially annoying. So there we are. But let's start by asking whether this can be right at all. How could this letter written to someone else, to one guy, how could it possibly have something huge and costly and annoying for all of us to do? Isn't this just like you go into your sort of shared London townhouse and you see all the letters on the doormat and you wonder, you know, who's had an interesting letter that I might read? Is it like that? Is it reading someone else's mail? Well, yes. Yes, it is. I am not Timothy. You are not Timothy. Paul wrote to him, not to us, and that is important. But Paul wrote expecting that other people would read his mail. It is a lot more like this letter. This was written, you don't have to be able to read it up on the screen, but this was written on the 20th of January, 1941. It is from Franklin Roosevelt, President of the USA, to Winston Churchill, the Prime Minister of Great Britain. This is from months before the USA joined the war, and he wants to encourage Churchill in a difficult situation, like Paul wants to encourage Timothy in a difficult situation. And it's lovely. He copied out a poem. He says, I think this verse applies to you people, can't do the accent, as it does to us. Sail on, O ship of state. Sail on, O Union, strong and great. There's probably a tune. Humanity, with all its fears, with all the hopes of future years, is hanging breathless on thy fate. As ever, FDR. It's very personal. It's short, it's heartfelt, it's addressed to one person. But what do you think Churchill did with that? Churchill did exactly what FDR intended. Churchill went on the radio, 9th of February, 1941, and he read it to the nation and the world. And he said, and I have no Churchill accent to give you, I'm sorry. He said, here is the answer I will give President Roosevelt. Put your confidence in us. Give us your faith and your blessing. Give us the tools and we will finish the job. And then, just for good measure, he printed copies like that onto posters and put them all over the country so everyone could read it. It's a letter from one person to one person, like what you have in your hand in 2 Timothy. Paul is like the president of America. Timothy is like Winston Churchill. And we are like all of the population of the United Kingdom in 1941, looking at the poster as you look at the letter in your hand. Meaning this, the people listening in on Timothy's letter, they are not him. They're not the apostolic delegate to the city of Ephesus, sent to sort out all of the collapsing province of Asia. Just like the whole country is not Winston Churchill. That would be awful, wouldn't it? He has a job, but everybody else is involved. If there is a war on, then everyone is involved. FDR says, sail on, and he says it about a ship. Not a substantial middle-aged man with a cigar in his hand. It's not go for a swim, it's sail on in the ship. And Churchill replies, put your confidence in us, not put your confidence in me. So think of all the people involved. There will be the person bringing Churchill the cigar. There'll be the person bringing Churchill the intelligence reports. There'll be the first woman ever allowed to work in the metalwork factory in her town. She's building Spitfires. She's involved. Let me do a little run around my family. And I just need to say, I have very old parents before you do too much scary maths. But there is an 18-year-old who is getting on a ship heading east, wondering how somebody with dyslexia could be a signalman in the army. That was my dad. There is someone else, a little girl, who was sitting in her garden feeding rabbits, endless, endless rabbits. Why? Because we all need to eat after the invasion. That was my mum. There's someone else who is a guy who is learning to jump out of aeroplanes until the day they drop him with 30 of his closest friends at the bridge too far at Arnhem as a pathfinder to hold the drop zone. That's my uncle David. And they're all involved, is my point. Go and make me a rabbit or a Spitfire or a spreadsheet or a signal or a landing field, and none of them is Churchill, but all the hopes of future years hang breathless on their decisions, on their involvement. So remember last week, we said last week, it's not a war, but it is a huge crisis. There used to be loads of Christians, and now there are very few. And Timothy is one of the last surviving church leaders in all of Asia. And Paul says, choose a side, though it is going to be difficult. There will be shame and suffering if you stay with me, Paul says, and there will be safety if you do what everyone else has done and give up. And the parallel is in that sense of last chance. Very like 1941. In fact, it's we said last week, anything organic, anything alive, is always sort of on its last chance. And we said that the collapse can come quickly, as it did in Asia in the first century, when suddenly loads of people stopped following Jesus. Or it can come slowly, as it has in the West in the 20th century. But always the question for the generation now, All Souls 2026, is does the gospel end with us? Is this it? Or will there be a next generation and a next generation after that? And if you don't want the gospel to end with us, what are you prepared to be involved with to make sure that it doesn't? I had four headings. It's hot. I've got three headings. But the last one is quite long. That's just a warning. So, first heading. The gospel is something that we guard. We spoke last week about how the gospel is very, very precious. Life and immortality is there. Salvation, not because of anything we've done, is there. But we didn't look at the command to guard it. So, verse 13, Paul says, what you heard from me, keep as the pattern of sound teaching. And chapter 1, verse 14, guard the good deposit that was entrusted to you. Guard it with the help of the Holy Spirit who lives in us. So that makes sense, doesn't it? The gospel is very precious. It's under threat, in crisis. It needs guarding. But most precious things, you guard them by hiding them, don't you? Deposited in the bank vault or hidden under your mattress or locked in the safe or buried in a deep hole in the garden. But not the gospel. We guard the gospel, point two, by giving it away. And that is our two verses tonight, just really verse one and verse two tonight. In the letter so far, there has been lots and lots of application, but nothing concrete actually to do. So do you remember last week, if you're frightened, Timothy, you need to fan into flames so that you can make this big choice in verse 8 and choose shame and suffering so that you can guard the gospel, verse 14. But what are you actually, how do you do that? What are you supposed to do? What do you want us to do? And then same again, verse 1, be strong, okay, to do what? Verse 2, the things you have heard me say in the presence of many witnesses, entrust to reliable people who will also be qualified to teach others. That is the big thing he is actually asked to do in this letter, in the whole letter, really. And that is what is needed in a situation where nearly everybody has abandoned the gospel, which is where we find ourselves in the West. That is what you need to do, even if there's only one church leader left of all, only Timothy left to teach the faith, just go and make some more. Paul has this wonderful confidence in the future of the gospel. If it's just you, just go and make some more. That is what plants do. That is what anything organic does so that it lives to the next generation. So you guard the gospel by giving it away. You find some reliable people, it says, and you give the gospel to them. You entrust it to them the same way that Paul had entrusted it to Timothy, and then they will teach others. Do you see there are four generations at least in that verse? Paul passes it to Timothy, who is pretty much on his own now, but he doesn't head to the bank vault. He doesn't dig a hole. He passes it on to the next generation, the reliable people, and they in the future will teach it to others. And here, as often it will be, that is in a context of real suffering. There's every reason why each person in that chain would not want to do that and would want to do something else instead, seek safety. So to get the mood of suffering, I'm going to try a sport illustration. That normally goes wrong when I try and do that, but here we go. I think 2 Timothy 2 verse 2 is more like rugby than it is like football. Basically, football in my imaginary world is, you know, free-flowing and lovely, up and down the pitch. Everyone is happy all the time. Nobody gets hurt. That's what football's like, okay? Nothing like 2 Timothy 2 verse 2, all right? Whereas rugby, okay, is all about the suffering. It is relentless and grinding and full of mud and pain. And for 2 verse 2, I'm particularly thinking of that moment that is supposed to happen all the time in rugby and has, I've only seen it once in all the TV matches I've ever watched, okay? So it's the moment where you have this sort of perfect period of passing the ball and free-flowing play down the pitch. So one player on the right wing has the ball, and out to his left is this kind of line of muddy men waiting to help him on his side. And he runs forward, and let's call him the Apostle Paul, shall we? He runs forward and he carries the gospel forwards with him. But just up ahead of him is this enormous, vicious opponent. Let's call him the Emperor Nero, okay? And the Emperor Nero smashes Paul into the mud and flattens him. He's over. But just before Paul goes down in the mud, he turns and he passes the ball to the next guy in line. Let's call him Timothy, who grabs hold of the ball and runs further up the field until in front of him there is some other enormous, horrible opponent who is going to flatten him, but somebody is shouting from the touchline, 2 Timothy 2:2. So Timothy, just before he goes down, he turns and he passes the ball down to the next person who runs forwards and passes to another generation and another generation and another one after that. Every single one flattened as they go, but every single one managing to turn and pass it on. And given that Paul was the apostle to the Gentiles and that Ephesus was his base of operations, it's quite likely that Timothy's choice is what has meant there is a gospel in this room this evening. The fact that Timothy did actually decide to take shame and suffering and to turn and find someone else to give it to, chances are, if we traced it all the way back from whoever told you the gospel, chances are you'd end up with this terrified man called Timothy trying to work out what he's going to do. And what Timothy is told to do, this need for reliable people who will teach others, that is an absolute need in the Church of God and always will be. As essential as Spitfires to the Battle of Britain are Bible teachers to the Church of God. Not though, just look at the verse, not that this is a verse that makes Bible teachers sound very special. Do you see that? What do they need to be? What is Timothy looking for in them? It says they need to be reliable and qualified to teach others. Do you hear how those are actually quite minimal standards? Reliable makes sense, doesn't it? There's a crisis. So try and find somebody who is not going to go give up when they face shame and suffering, if you can. And qualified to teach others, that makes sense. If this is all about passing the gospel on, well, you need somebody who knows what the gospel is and could sit down with you after church and tell you what the gospel is. But you see, it's not a very demanding list. Timothy is not told, you know, go and find unicorns to do this. It's not quite that anyone will do, but the people that we need, they do not actually have to be anyone special. And I think this is where maybe we have a large church problem. I grew up in a tiny, tiny church where I was the only one, it felt like, under the age of 80 in my church when I was 15. But I've spent most of my ministry in large churches. There is an absolute need for teachers in every place. All we're looking for is reliable people who are qualified to teach the gospel. And remember, even if you think that isn't you, we'll talk a bit more about that in a second, in the letter, we are all of us involved. 10-year-old girls who feed rabbits in the garden are involved in World War II. They read the letter, they line up behind Churchill, they say, yes, let's go, let's do this. So what do we need in all of us? I think it's the same thing Timothy is told in verse 1. Strength in his grace. Isn't it an odd thing to be told you need strength in his grace for? Why should it be so hard? Confession time. This is the single strangest thing about my 5 years at All Souls so far, has been trying to work out why we are so reluctant to suggest to a friend or a family member or a life group member, why don't you stop what you're doing at the moment, stop being an accountant and go and be a missionary instead? Well, why don't you stop being a doctor and go and be a vicar instead? Why couldn't this be me? Seems to me that's not a question we're asking very much. And I've got guesses and I don't know, but here is one guess. Is it because the moment I say that, standing here in this pulpit with my job, you hear me as if I'm saying what I do is more important than being a doctor or an accountant. As if I might be saying that, you know, the work that you do Monday to Friday and 24/7 is somehow less valuable than the work that I do standing here. As if what you do is not the glory of God. So please, please hear me. I am not saying that. The gospel tells us we are all priests, every one of us, with access to the Holy of Holies. Everywhere you go as a priest. Whatever you do it in sacrifice to the Lord. And I'm expecting no different reward or anything from Jesus because I stand here and do this work compared to the work you do every day, day in, day out, all over London. But If we are going to have at All Souls 1,400 servants of Jesus living for Jesus flat out every week in everything that they do and glorifying him in all of their work, then they are going to need teachers, at least some teachers here, who will train and encourage and teach and build the character in all of us that means you can actually go to work and live for Jesus and be in your neighborhood and live for Jesus. We have an absolute need for teachers, whether or not they are of any importance at all. We still need them. I also think there is another problem. This is closest to heresy. I think there's a problem I want to call the John Stott object permanence problem. Okay, so John Stott was the rector here for many years, and John Stott influenced actually the whole country and the whole world. If you are new at All Souls and you've not yet read a book by John Stott, that is the first thing you should do on leaving this room. But in particular, he influenced the whole world with this idea that we need more Bible teachers. We need people all over the world, and they need to have commentaries, and they need to be trained, they need to be resourced, they need to be allowed to do PhDs, they need to be allowed to train other people all over the world. His ministry was 2 Timothy 2 verse 2, finding reliable people and helping them to be qualified to teach others. But here at All Souls, and nowhere else in the world, it feels like here, he tells everybody, but not you. Don't you go into full-time ministry here at All Souls. And I wonder if that is an object permanence problem. You know the thing that babies and toddlers have where if the thing's not in front of them, they can't see it and it's not real. And I think John Stott, while he was here for nearly 100 years, will have helped and advised plenty of people to leave their jobs and go into training and go around the world and go and lead churches all over the country. But all of those people, they left, didn't they? By definition. That's what he told them to do. That's what they did. They left. And they're not here. So we don't see them. So they are not real, is my theory. But occasionally, he did advise some people who actually wanted to make that shift. He'd say, actually, in your case, I think maybe not. I think maybe that is not the best use of you. And those people, trying to see if I can actually, but they're still in the room, whether or not I can see them tonight. They're still here because they followed his advice and they've had 50 plus years of serving the Lord Jesus every day and sacrificing themselves for him in their workplace and serving us here at All Souls. Praise the Lord. Let me name two for David Turner and John Wyatt, who I know both had that conversation with John Stott and were encouraged to stay in their jobs and not do 2 Timothy 2:2. But I worry about that as a sort of mood of the whole church, because here at All Souls, everything looks fine, doesn't it? It'd be fine if everyone stayed here because, you know, you only need one vicar. And I don't know how wrinkly and crusty you think I look, but, you know, maybe there's a decade or a bit more still to go on this one. And there's 1,400 of us at the church and 500 in the room. And, you know, in 15 years' time, we might get around to shoving somebody in the back and seeing if someone in the room would be willing to, you know, step up and have a go. That's maybe all we need. But really, the whole country sends their young people to London. So the kind of church where I grew up, I was the only young person, but even the kind of bigger church down the road, all of those people probably came and got jobs in London or studied in London or were here for a bit. And actually the world does that as well. And looking around the room, that's obviously true. The kind of people who are at the age and stage when they could give a whole lifetime, like Timothy did, to serving and teaching, probably quite a few of the global, you know, number are here in this room, disproportionately many in this room, as opposed to in wherever you came from, in Hull or Birmingham or Scotland or wherever you were. So we should send far, far more than we need here if we are, all of us, to be involved and serving what the whole wider church needs. So costly and annoying. And maybe that does directly mean you. If we were all involved in this task and this need, then actually we would be having healthy conversations about this all over the place. So maybe you're not sure, would I be suitable for this? Well, maybe there is a friend in the room you could talk to about that. Is this something I should consider? Should I think about that? Now, I want to draw our time together with just a bunch of numbers. Some of you hate numbers. I enjoy numbers. This is, again, partly to spark conversations, partly to show you how much this is needed. So the first number is 95%. 95% is if you ask doctors, ask all doctors, how much do you think it is your responsibility to train and raise up the next generation of doctors? 95% of doctors say, yes, that is my responsibility, and they give hours of time for free to doing that. And you know that if you've ever been in hospital, because there's this queue of students who come and prod you, and they say one after another, does that hurt? Does that hurt? Does that? And you know, yes, every time. But if we look at people in my job, Survey of Ministers, over half of mainstream Protestant ministers don't think this should be one of the main things they're doing, giving time to train or encourage other people to come after them. So about 20% of people in my job are 95% of doctors. Isn't that odd? Why wouldn't I want to train other people and persuade other people to do this? It is exciting and it is needed and it is fulfilling as well as being hard and shameful and full of suffering. Why wouldn't I want to get other people to do it? But even if at All Souls we could send 5 this year and maybe another 5 to somewhere else in another country, here is numbers I was shown, or we were shown at the prayer gathering about Japan. So in Japan, 89% of ministers, pastors, are over 50 years old. 18% of pastors are over the age of 80 in Japan. And yet, do you know, in a room in my house, every Tuesday, the ministry trainees gather. In the room, there's 5 people in the room, first-year ministry trainees, and 3 of them are from Japan. 3 of them are young people from Japan, 2 women and 1 man. All of them, without giving anything away about them, all of them giving a year or two to seriously consider being in teaching ministry for the rest of their lives. Japan urgently needs teachers, as does Harlan, Birmingham, and Shepton Mallet, and everywhere else. And actually, we as a church are having a significant disproportionate effect if we can train up just 3 people from Japan. What if that room was full? 12 people, 20 people. We had a conversation yesterday. I gave a preview of this to some people that I'm actually camping with this weekend. That's where I'm going back to. And they said, but no, it's fine. We've got all these ministry trainees. We're okay. And I said, yeah, how many of those ministry trainees were actually at All Souls before they started? Most of these people, they're coming from elsewhere. It's wonderful. We're involved. We're helping. Coming here. And we're helping train them and send them out around the world and to lead churches. But that isn't actually the annoying, costly question here, is it? How involved do you want to be? There is an absolute need for teachers. And the Timothy is told, find, if the gospel is not going to end with us, find people to hand this on to, who will hand it on to other people, who will hand it on to other people. Roosevelt said, I think this verse applies to you people as it does to us. The hopes of future years hanging breathless on what we do in our generation, in our day. Let me pray. Heavenly Father, thank you for this gospel. Thank you for the life, the immortality. Thank you for the Lord Jesus, his resurrection, his lordship, his death for us. Thank you for grace that is not because of what we do. Thank you for the church. Thank you for the glory and wonder of all being priests together and of serving Jesus wherever we are, every day, all around this city and around the world. But Father, we pray for this particular need, this need for teachers, for people who would be trained and reliable and qualified to teach others. And Father, we pray that at All Souls, we would do our part. That some of us would think, could that be me? That others would be in encouragement and in giving and in training and in helping. And Lord, that we would make sure the gospel is passed on with your help, with your strengthening,
3: with the help of the Holy Spirit, the gospel is passed on to the next generation. And we ask all of this in Jesus' name. Amen.
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know how to come to Christ. And his famous response was, come to him just as you are. And remembering those words one day, she decided to write out her formula of faith. And these were the words. And I think they are such beautiful words indeed. And when it's coupled with that lovely tune, Saffron Walden, pretty much as good as it gets.

Oh, what a cracker. Christ Triumphant, Ever Reigning, sung brilliantly there by the Wells Cathedral Choir. And that brings us almost to the end of the second hour of Great Hymns. I hope you enjoyed the hymns, and indeed I hope you enjoyed the teaching from All Souls Langham Place. Very thought-provoking, I thought. Anyway, after the news, we shall have our more contemporary hymns and worship songs, which I know that so many of you love. So I hope that you will join me, Simon Lowell, in about 5 minutes' time when I shall play you some of your favourite songs.

Welcome back to the final hour of Great Hymns with me, Simon Lowell. And I'm delighted you've joined me for this last hour. And that was a wonderful way to start off. That was Sovereign Grace with Christ Our Wisdom. In fact, a live performance. And that is the second single from an album called Knowing God. And it reminds us that God often hides his purposes so we can learn to trust him. The proof of that wisdom is in God giving us his Son to save us from our sins, assuring us that nothing in heaven or on earth can separate us from his love. It's a lovely hymn, and it's a lovely version as well. Really nice arrangement, quite soothing as well. So I hope you enjoy that. I certainly did.

Margaret Becker and Christine Getty there with The Power of the Cross, a hymn that was written by Stuart Townend and Keith Getty. And Stuart Townend says about it that he feels it's very important that we understand that our faith is not merely a philosophy, but our faith is rooted in history and things that have actually happened. And this song paints the picture of that Good Friday when Christ was tried, beaten, nailed to a cross, suffered and died. And the chorus tries to explain the significance of it all. And I don't know about you, but I think it's very powerful indeed. It's a beautiful song, and it encapsulates everything that the hymn writers are trying to say. Brilliant.

That was rather lovely, wasn't it? That was Cella with Oh the Blood, which was popularized by Gateway Worship and Carrie Yobe. I think that's how you pronounce her name, J-O-B-E, Yobe. Anyway, the song's theme represent sacrifice and forgiveness, and it highlights how Jesus willingly shed his blood to pay the ultimate price for humanity's shameful sin. And it reflects on the unfathomable grace of God, noting that even while people were in their sin, Jesus loved them enough to die for them. It's a very powerful message, isn't it? But a rather beautiful song at the same time. I loved it.

That was Katie Gustafson and Chris Wenninger with This I Know, There Is a Fountain. And that is an old song, actually, a very old song. It's written by William Cowper in 1771. And if you remember, we've talked about William Cowper quite a lot. He struggled with depression and suicidal thoughts. He really had a very difficult life. And I think as a result of that, he wrote some very, very powerful words indeed. And this song focuses on the themes of redemption, the cross, and Christ's blood washing away sins. And lovely voice Katie Gustafson has as well. I thought that was really rather special.

That was Fernando Ortega, who I know is a great favorite of many of you. And that was How Firm a Foundation, which was originally published in 1787 by the Baptist minister John Ripon. And it's famous for its heavily scriptural verses. And it got huge popularity in America, particularly during the American Civil War, where it became a very favorite comfort song for soldiers on both sides of the war. And it has been a favorite of all sorts of people. President Theodore Roosevelt absolutely loved it. It was sung at the funeral of General Robert E. Lee. And Andrew Jackson as well. It was requested that it was sung to him on his deathbed. So massively popular in America and beautifully sung here by Fernando Ortega.

That was rather lovely, wasn't it? That was Brent Miller with From All That Dwell. And sadly, that brings us almost to the end of another programme of great hymns. Every time I say this, but the time does just fly. 3 hours seems to just go past in a moment. Anyway, it has been great pleasure for me, Simon Lowell, to bring you all these wonderful hymns. And I hope you've enjoyed them and that I hope you've been singing along. I really do. Anyway, all that remains is for me to wish you a great week ahead. I hope you achieve all the things that you want to achieve. But above all, do stay safe in whatever you do. And if you can, join me again next Sunday at 8 o'clock on UCB 2. I would be more than delighted to bring you some more great hymns.

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1: Hi, I'm Simon Allaby from Turn the Page. I'm sure it wasn't in the designer's mind, but I discovered as a child that you could prop an umbrella between the front seat of a Triumph Herald and the dashboard, and by pushing the seat backwards and forwards, work the windscreen wipers from the back seat. I worked this out one rainy winter's evening while waiting for my mum to run an errand. It seemed like a genius idea, and it was, right up until the point when we arrived home, my mum turned off the engine, and we sat for a few moments in silence. Silence broken only by the sound of rain on the roof and the gentle swishing of the wipers, which now couldn't be turned off as I'd broken the switch. It would be an understatement to say that my mum was not best pleased with me. That's the problem with repeatedly doing something that we know we shouldn't. Eventually we find we can't stop, and sometimes end up in real trouble. The Bible calls this sin, and says that all of us are slaves to it. The good news is that Jesus came to destroy sin and set us free.

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6: Some of the parables of Jesus are amongst the most well-known stories of all time. 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
7: 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I am going to get back to praying. I'm going to get back to reading the Bible. 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Why? Because the Good Shepherd is out there looking for you, waiting for you, welcoming you, personally wanting to lead you back and taking you back into the fold. Not to say now, you know, you sit in the naughty corner now, so you're in the fold, but the 99's here and there's that little mini fold for the one we've got our eye on you. No, welcome back into the family, because actually you're still part of the family. It's just you've drifted and the Good Shepherd wants you home again.
6: 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It's called Bible Parables in 30 Minutes.
8: I'm Anthony Delaney from Ivy Church, Manchester. Romans chapter 8, verse 14 says, those who are led by the Spirit of God are the children of God. I believe the Bible, so I believe that's true. But here's the question. Is it true in your life and experience? Do we live in that reality? Is that experience our expectation? I think this is a really incredibly important topic, because God wants us to live a life less ordinary, one that will set your life on an adventure like nothing else ever could, every day. And it starts when you answer the question of how can we be led by the Spirit of God? And Jesus said there's one qualification. He said we have to become a child of God. And as a child, as a son or daughter of God, he wants to lead you and to be who he calls you to be.

0: Thumley, and with How Good Is here on your UCB2 this morning. Welcome to a brand new week. It is, in fact, Monday the 10th of July. Becky Profit here with your early morning show, and this right now is Chase Skelton with One Foot in the Water.
1: I've been waiting on him, but he's waiting on me. 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
1: Chase Skelton, with one foot in the water here on UCB 2. Now, coming up on your early morning show between now and 5 o'clock. 10 past 1 this morning. Yes, we're back with Underneath the Surface. At 2:30, I'm going to be delving back into an old UCB devotional about overcoming fear. Then at 3:15, we'll be hearing from In Touch Ministries. And we have the UCB word for today at 4:40. But in about 20 minutes' time, I've got a little bit of a Bible quiz coming your way. But right now, I'm going to go back to the music, starting with this from Ryan Stevenson. It's With Lifted Hands.

0: UCB2 favourite Kane there with I'm So Blessed. And they're not just a band, you know, they're actually siblings from Alabama, Tyler, Madison and Logan Kane. The family has always been at the heart of who they are and what they do, and it shines through in every song that they sing, actually. But behind some of these joyful songs, they've quietly walked through some incredibly tough seasons. And in a recent interview, they admitted that while one of their biggest songs was being streamed millions of times, they genuinely thought that they were failing. Isn't that amazing? It was a reminder that success on the outside doesn't always feel like success on the inside, does it? Now they're entering what they call a new season, and we'll be praying for them. They're slowing down, spending more time with family, and getting rooted in church life again, and writing songs with one simple focus that, you know, Jesus isn't just the way to the blessing, he is the blessing, isn't he? And I think that's a lovely, timely reminder for us all. You know, it's so easy to measure life by achievements or recognition or whether things are going to plan. But our greatest goal, our greatest treasure has never been found in success. It's found in the presence of Christ. And when we remember that, even the ordinary moments become rich with purpose.
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7: Hello, this is Pete Head of the Slavic Gospel Association. Thomas is somebody who sometimes gets a bad press, but I, for one, am grateful to him because he reassures me that despite those living in first century Jerusalem being just as unlikely to believe a story about a dead man coming back to life as those who are living today, so convincing was the evidence for the resurrection that when presented with it, even a dyed-in-the-wool skeptic like Thomas could not help but believe that the seemingly unbelievable had in fact taken place. And so, face to face with the risen Christ, an intellectually honest Thomas followed the evidence and rightly declared Jesus to be both his Lord and his God. But the reason that we can believe without seeing is partly the result of Thomas not being able to believe until he did. Confident that Jesus really is alive, we too, like Thomas, can follow the evidence and gladly declare that Jesus is our Lord and our God too.

Perry Job with Let Your Glory Fall, and just before that, Jane McDonald with Desperate. This is your early morning show here on UCB2. It is indeed time for a little bit of a Bible quiz. So, this one you don't necessarily need a reference, a biblical reference, because this is about all four Gospels. So this is your question. Which miracle appears in all four of the Gospels? Was it A, Jesus walking on water? Was it B, Jesus feeding the 5,000? Or was it C, Jesus raising Lazarus from the dead? One of those miracles is in all four of the Gospels. But which miracle was it? A, walking on water? B, feeding the 5,000? Or C, raising Lazarus from the dead? I'll leave you with that to ponder, and I'll give the answer in roughly 9 minutes.

Irene Rock with Grateful, and just before that a brand new song from RMC Worship with Soon. Did you manage to find the answer to the Bible quiz I gave you just under 10 minutes ago? Well, let's find out, shall we? This was the question that I asked you. Which miracle appears in all four accounts of the gospel? Was it A, Jesus walking on water? Was it B, Jesus feeding the 5,000? Or was it C, Jesus raising Lazarus from the dead? Well, the answer I can reveal to you is in fact B. It was Jesus feeding the 5,000. That story is in all four of the Gospels. It's in Matthew 14. It's in Luke 6. It's in John 9. And no, it's not. It's in Luke 9 and it's in John 6. So many numbers. Matthew 14, Mark 6, Luke 9 and John 6 is where you will find the account of Jesus feeding the 5,000. After a long day of teaching, Jesus had compassion on the crowd that had followed him. And with just 5 loaves and 2 fish, he gave thanks to God and miraculously fed more than 5,000 men, plus the women and children, by the way. When everyone had eaten, 12 baskets of leftovers were collected. And this miracle reveals Jesus' compassion, his divine power, and that he is the true bread of life who provides for every need.